0: Cubs coming to town.
1: And you're leaving me high and dry. The 2-0. Outside for a ball. 3-0.
0: I'll wave.
1: Yeah.
0: Wags. I'm only a couple of doors down.
1: Yeah. He's going to do television. And Josh Lewin will make his dramatic, I'm sure, return to the radio booth at Camden Yards. The 3-0. There's a strike on the inner half, 3-1.
0: I'm going to have to play a little catch-up because Apple TV on Friday night gives me a bonus night off.
1: How about that?
0: Mm-hmm.
1: Lucky you. I'll trade.
0: Yes, you would. I'll let you know how the beach is.
1: Wow, you're sticking around Florida?
0: I'm sticking around Florida, baby.
1: Look at you, Ben Wagner. 3-1 to Caminero. That's a ball, and it's a walk. That ends the string of 9 in a row, but I think we have a challenge.
2: Pitcher's called a ball. The catcher is challenging.
1: Basayo's gotten one right already tonight. This is a big pitch because you don't want to extend this inning. And this pitch...
2: called confirmed.
1: I mean, is it a ball?
0: Is it?
1: I mean, it looks like it actually got the bottom of the zone. There is no distance between the pitch and the strike zone.
0: Less than one-tenth. I think Bradish's reaction baited Samuel Basayo into challenging this pitch.
1: I have no problem with that challenge. Yeah. In that moment, you really need to get out of this because now you have to deal with the Ronda and then possibly Diaz. And Bradish is at 87 pitches. Orioles bullpen quiet for now. Outside for a ball, 1-0 to Ronda. And this is the combination that led to a run in the first for Tampa Bay. Ronda had a 10-pitch at-bat, got a walk, eventually scored on a double by Diaz. 1-0 to Ronda right now with Caminero at first being held by Alonso. Bradish from the stretch comes home and a strike down the middle with a good fastball. And it's one ball and one strike. Both teams now have one ABS challenge remaining. Bottom five, 1-1 our score. Right now you basically are thinking empty the tank if you're Kyle Bradish, I think. The 1-1. That's low. 2-1. I mean, you wanted more, but that first inning, about 40 pitches. He's been really solid since then, but it's hard to make up the difference as far as efficiency goes. Big spot in this game right now, though. The 2-1. Swing and a miss. Nasty slider, and it's 2-2. And now there is action in the Baltimore pen. And it's Anthony Nunez. And I think that's a clear signal what Craig Albernez thinks about this game here tonight on May the 19th. The 2-2 fouled off of Ronda to stay alive. Got a piece of a slider. It remains 2-2.
0: Not too dissimilar in how he managed on Sunday when we were in Washington as well. Brandon Young didn't have a poor outing, but the situation to lock down an Orioles lead with the meat of the order coming around for the Nats, he went to Nunez to slam the door.
1: The 2-2. Low, 3-2. And now a head start for Caminero. These are some tough at-bats at the top of this Rays lineup. There goes Caminero, the pitch. And it's a swinging strike. Ronda can't believe it. It's called a strike by Mark Wegner. Ronda is furious. He thinks he didn't offer, and there was no appeal to third base. And that's how the fifth comes to an end. Looking at the replay, Ronda swung. I don't know what he's talking about, but that's a big strikeout for Bradish, and he gets through five. 1-1 our score. We'll go to the sixth on the Orioles Radio Network.
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1: Sixth inning. The evening's over for Griffin Jacks. New pitcher on for Tampa Bay, and him for the play-by-play. Here's Ben Wagner.
0: All right, thanks a lot, Brett. Kevin Kelly, the 28-year-old right-hander, looks in and finds Taylor Ward, who gave this game its score, with a leadoff home run way back in the first. Now in the sixth, his first pitch is a strike right over the knees, and it's 0-1. Day came to a close for Griffin Jacks. We knew it was coming. He was getting hugs and high fives when the Rays were batting. And the pitch, inside corner, called strike. Nothing and two on Taylor Ward. Jacks is pretty good, very efficient, despite a leadoff home run and a base hit in the first inning. Went two over the minimum the rest of the way. The pitch, tails outside. One ball and two strikes on Ward, who's one for two tonight. A couple of extra base hits already in the series for Taylor. The pitch inbound. Ground ball off the fist, backing up the shortstop Walls. Waited on a better hop and fires over to first in time. And that'll retire Taylor Ward, leading off the sixth inning. Sixth inning is being brought to you by PNC Bank. Patience is a winning strategy in baseball and in banking. PNC Bank, brilliantly boring since 1865. Tied at one, and here comes Gunnar Henderson. Left-hand hitter, Kelly deals. And a fastball on the outside corner, called strike one. Kelly has a very interesting arm angle, and when you talk about the dynamic looks of bullpens, this guy would fit in any major league bullpen right now. Coveted. This is down and away. Changeup floating at 87 miles an hour. Evens the count of one ball and one strike on Henderson. Sidearm, three-quarter arm slot from Kevin Kelly, just kind of whips it forward. And swinging a line drive, base hit into right field for Gunnar Henderson. He inked a changeup into right field. Orioles have their fourth hit of the night and a one-out base runner. And with Henderson, outstanding speed is aboard with the go-ahead run. First hit for Gunnar in this set after an 0-for-6 start. That brings up Adley Rutschman.
1: You mentioned the speed. The Orioles have been very aggressive tonight on the bases. This Rays team, as we mentioned earlier, they have struggled throwing out would-be base stealers.
0: Pitch by Kelly, hacking away. Rutschman fouls it back off to our left. 0-1 on Adley Rutschman. Singled in the first inning. Raced on a double play ball. Lined out sharply his last time up to left field. Ian Seymour is loosening in the bullpen for Tampa Bay. Might be a short assignment for Kevin Kelly over. Move towards first base, and hustling back goes Henderson. Fiducia is still behind the plate. Working with Kelly. One out of four in stolen base attempts. Jason Bourgeois, the first base coach, with a stopwatch, relaying the times as Kelly deals to the plate. 0-1, outside, one ball and one strike. Kelly, early in his career, struggled to stand out. Virginia born, went to JMU, Coaches in college actually suggested that he drop his arm slot. There's a swing and a smash towards second base. Speared on a short hop by Palacios for one. Walls on to first in time, double play. Wow. That was speared by Palacios, angling back at second base. Long throw to Walls, who let it rip to first base to get the inning-ending double play. Side retired, 5.5 gone by, still tied 1-1 at the trough. And over the Orioles, Radio Network.
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0: Good ball game tonight inside Tropicana Field. Thanks for bringing Orioles baseball along for the ride tonight. With Brett Hollander, I'm Ben Wagner. We're tied 1-1. Yandy Diaz tied it up with his RBI double in the first inning. Now he starts the sixth, and he's going to face Kyle Bradish for the third time. Bradish stays aboard, trying to work his way through the middle of this card. His first pitch is downstairs, ball one. Anthony Nunez had been loosening last half inning, and he continues to twirl up the left field line, so he'll be ready when summoned. 1-0 from Bradish. Diaz swings, and he clobbers it. Straightaway center field. Tavares back at the wall. It is gone. And Yandy Diaz strikes again. What has been a tough go for the Orioles right-hander, matching up in his career against Yandy Diaz. Diaz just sizzles his eighth of the year. It's a go-ahead solo home run. He's 2-for-3 at the plate with a pair of extra base hits. He tied the game with a double in the first, and it's a go-ahead solo blast here in the sixth. 2-1 Tampa Bay. That was no cheapie either. Deep center field to the left of the batter's eye. There's the pitch. Palacios cuts and misses. Strike one. 111 loudly off the bat. 439 feet. Bradish fires. Palacios takes low. Curveball missing. One ball and one strike. Diaz knew it on contact, too. He took that slider and powers the Rays in front. 1-1. Outside corner and a called strike, and it's 1-2. Palacios tonight walked his first time up and then bounced first. Officially 0-for-1, reaching. After coming off the bench last night in the lopsided setback for Baltimore, Palacios went 2-for-2. 1-2. Check swing foul, rolling towards the Orioles dugout on the third base side.

0: Nobody out. Bradish ready. And it's 1-2. Palacios taps it weakly up the first base line, rolling foul in between the coach's box and the first base bag. Orioles on the Farm is presented by Royal Farms. 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Good news for a rising prospect. Got the nod of promotion in the minor leagues, Bradish Byers. And that's strike three right down the middle with a sinker. Palacios goes down looking, and there's one out. Somebody we really enjoyed telling you about throughout the course of spring training. Top flight draft choice out of Michigan State, the lefty Joseph Girouard is promoted. The 6'8 lefty posted a 2.21 earned run average, struck out 31% of batters that he faced, with just a 6% walk rate across 40 innings at high A, and he got the bump up to double A. So congratulations to left-hander Joseph Girouard, promoted. With one down, nobody on, there's a pitching change. It's a 2-1 Tampa Bay lead over the Orioles. We'll come right back and start to fill in the numbers and tell you about this call to the bullpen on the Orioles Radio Network.
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0: 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Anthony Nunez is out, and his incredible season continues, and he rides the first pitch high. Ball one on Johnny DeLuca. He bats with one out, while the Rays have taken a 2-1 lead, so Kyle Bradish departs after 5 1/3, sitting on the hook. The pitch, swinging a miss by DeLuca, evens the count of 1-1. Couldn't get to the 95-mile-an-hour fastball. Rays right fielder today has gone down looking and line to right. Third baseman creeps in. Nunez fires and misses high. 2-1. Middle of the diamond is back. Nunez deals. And it is perhaps low. A hesitation by Samuel Basayo on a pitch that was every bit a strike. Now this is the roll of the dice with ABS. If you burn one in the front half of the game, you're hesitant here in the 6-7, maybe not so much 8th anymore. The pitch. That's offered at. They peel down to first base, and he did. That's confirmed by Stu Sherwater. We'll have the plate tomorrow afternoon. Three balls and 2 strikes on the hitter. Nunez going righty on righty. And he fires. And it's fouled back. Got to a 97-mile-an-hour four-seam fastball. Cedric Mullins standing out on deck. Outfield playing straight up. The 3-2 fouled back towards Brett. Heads up. No, this booth is tiny enough. It was headed towards Brett. You'd hear him. You'd be diving somewhere.
5: I think that was that an RTV booth?
0: Swing and a miss by DeLuca. He's down on strikes and they're two away.
5: Yeah, I didn't bring my glove here.
0: I don't know if it was in the TV booth next door or if it was in the camera bay that's situated in between the two TV booths.
5: But everyone's okay.
0: Thankfully. Well, as far as we know, well, it looks like one of the camera guys a little bit rushed there. His heart is pounding. Here's Cedric. Pitch to Mullins, fouled back. Strike one.
5: Yeah, someone who has dropped a ball on live radio before.
0: Oh, no.
5: It's scary. But I went for it, Wags. That's what really matters. Most of our colleagues would run for the hills. I went for it. I tried to make a play.
0: 0-1. And tight. One ball and one strike. Now, did you try to make the play with your hands, or did the ball actually go through you and end up on the ground?
5: I think the shot is... Well, I was kind of stationed down. You know, I have this microphone. I can't get up and move around.
0: Swinging the ball, tapped off, foul at home plate.
5: I don't have a traditional headset mic, so I can't just leave the microphone and stay on air. So I tried to somewhat move, somewhat make a play. I think it was in and out of my left hand. This is at the old Coliseum in Oakland.
0: Just sell out. Give us the sounds of the game. You knock the mic off to the side.
5: I was getting texts. I mean, people who saw it on the Bay Area channel. Couser told me later that night that he goes, is that Hollander dropping the ball in the booth?
0: 1-2, way outside.
5: I said, Colton, you have a glove. I'm using my bare hands.
0: Soft hands. Couser's out in right field, swinging his arms in the air. As Nunez fires to his former teammate in New York. And it's fouled away by Mullins. And I got a good chunk of Samuel Basayo. He goes down on all fours, trying to catch his breath. Two balls and two strikes on Cedric Mullins. He's 1-for-2 tonight. Singled back in the second inning. Bounces the second his last time at the plate. Now he's going to take a long walk around the right side of home plate, around the cutout of the dirt. Now Samuel Basayo leans down on his knees. I'm guessing there's some moaning, some groaning. Now there's a little calisthenics happening. Home plate umpire Mark Wagner said, you okay? Scott Behringer kind of floating around the near end of the Orioles dugout. No attention, though. Basile wrenches the mask, and the pitch by Nunez. Stroked on a line out to right field. Right there is Colton Couser. He makes the play. And Anthony Nunez comes into this ball game. And it retires DeLuca and Mullins to finish up the frame that was started by Kyle Bradish. And then Yandy Diaz took him deep to straightaway center. And the Rays have a 2-1 lead as the result as we go to the seventh on the Orioles Radio Network.
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0: Seventh inning here in Tropicana Field with Brett Hollander. I'm Ben Wagner. Thanks for bringing Orioles baseball with you here on this Tuesday night. First baseman Pete Alonso, Samuel Basile, Leody Taveras coming up to face Ian Seymour out of the Rays bullpen for the 21st time this season. Alonso representing the tying run. Orioles trail 2-1. Seymour, the left-hander, deals in. Fastball's in there for a called strike one. This would be a prime time for St. Pete to launch one here. The pitch. Outside. One ball and one strike.
5: Well done.
0: Thank you. I've been practicing all day. Walk in the fourth, swipe to bag. Alonso with 8 home runs in his first year in Birdland. And the pitch. Alonso just got underneath it. Vaulted it high right into the middle of the big top here at the Trop. Underneath it, the second baseman, Richie Palacios, is there, and he retires Alonso. Straight into the air to start off this seventh inning. It's brought to you by the Maryland Mortgage Program, 7 Steps to Home Ownership. 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
5: Keegan Aiken now warming up in the Baltimore pen.
0: There's a left-handed hitting Samuel Basile against the port sider. Seymour jammed him, rolled it right off the knuckles, scooped it second. And Richie Palacios is 2-for-2, retiring Orioles here to start us off. Oh, Samuel Basile's 10-game hit streak, which is currently the longest in Major League Baseball, is in serious jeopardy. He's retired here in the seventh. Rays on top 2-1. Each team with a solo blast. Taylor Ward started off the night with a leadoff shot. Yandy Diaz broke a 1-1 game with his. Leody Taveras batting right-handed. Takes a strike from the left-hander. Seymour fires. And a breaking ball. Must have wrinkled off the outside corner. Looked like it had pretty good height. One ball and one strike. Infield back, outfield lineup straight away. The pitch. Fouled off at home plate. That's one ball and two strikes. Last June, Ian Seymour, a native of Connecticut, became the third reliever in Major League Baseball history to earn a win in his Major League debut by throwing multiple scoreless innings in extra innings. Didn't allow an earned run when he blanked the Red Sox, pitching the 10th and the 11th. Went into the record books as one of three to do it in Major League history. 1-2, up and away. Here's a name for you. Rick Aguilera.
5: The closer.
0: Did it in 1985. And then Josh Colemanter did it in 2011. The pitch. Seymour swing and a miss by Taveras. He's down on strikes and the Birds are retired. 1-2-3. Here ahead of the stretch. Downtown St. Petersburg. It's time for us to stretch. 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
0: As Brett Hollander, I'm Ben Wagner. Bottom 7, 2-1 Tampa Bay. Keegan Aiken, second appearance of the road trip, starts off with a fastball low for ball one. He gets Hunter Fiducia, Taylor Walls, and then Chandler Simpson. Check that. That's Nick Fortes pinch hitting. And the pitch is in there for a called strike. So Fiducia, the backstop, swaps with Nick Fortes. We had the call last night. The pitch. That's low. Taking behind, 2 balls and 1 strike. Yennier Cano has stood up and started to loosen in that O's bullpen as well. New pitcher, new batter. Fortes takes low, and it's 3 balls and 1 strike. Keegan Aiken looking for a bounce-back performance after what happened in D.C. Third of an inning completely unraveled on him. Nats plated 6 runs off the left-hander. The pitch. That's over the knees for a called strike and keeps Fortes at the plate.
5: Yeah, it's basically 3 batters here for Aiken. I can't imagine he will face Caminero. It will have to be Cano at that point. But yeah, you're right. Aiken needs to turn the page here really quickly.
0: The pitch fouled away at home plate, and that got a good chunk of the leg of Fortes, who absolutely crumpled in the right-handed batter's box on impact. He wasn't done with his swing. Looked like that ball knocked the legs out. And it went right on top of the protective guard, of course. And it hit him right on top of the tibia. The shin bone. A couple of deep breaths by Fortes. Aiken fires. And a chopper towards third base, foul. That'll get the batter into the batter's box again in battle. 3 balls and 2 strikes. 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Strike three. Fortes finally retired, and leadoff batter fanned by Keegan Aiken. That'll bring up Taylor Walls. Taylor Walls originally promoted for the first time in his big league career in 2021. Found this an interesting little nugget. Pitch inside to the right-hand batter. That's ball one. Yandy Diaz and Taylor Walls are the only two remaining Rays that have played more than 80 games here in this ballpark. The pitch. That's outside. 2 balls and no strikes. Now remember, the Rays were displaced. They had to play in Tampa at George M. Steinbrenner Field, spring training home of the Yankees last year, because Hurricane Milton ripped the top off this thing. Swing and a miss. 2 balls and 1 strike. In short time, this whole region was decimated by a pair of hurricanes, Hurricane Helene, Hurricane Milton. The 2-1 fouled back. 2 balls and 2 strikes. Sarasota was deeply affected. In fact, they used Ed Smith Stadium as a staging area for the relief effort. The Orioles were very involved in the aftermath. 2 balls and 2 strikes. Aiken deals. And it's popped up. Back of first into shallow right. Coming on near the line. Kowser tracks it down. Nicely done by Colton Cowser in a dead heat, sprinting out of right field towards the line, robbing Taylor Walls of the lob shot.
5: It's been a rough go offensively for Cowser, needless to say. But defensively, this team is so much better when he plays.
0: It's noticeable when he's in the outfield. It doesn't matter if it's right, center, or left. Chanting going on beyond the Orioles bullpen up the left field line because our boys are back.
5: Yeah, they are.
0: The boys are back. Top of the card for Chandler Simpson. Lefty on lefty. On a pitch at 94 miles an hour.
5: Well, these guys appeared last night at the end of a route here, a 16-6 win for the Rays. We didn't know if they'd be back tonight, but they are.
0: Pitch up and in. Two balls and no strikes. I got to know more about this now. Well, we've moved the demographic up a couple of stages here. Looking at this picture, some gray hair in there. The pitch, that's outside. Nope, clip the outside corner. It's 2-1.
5: Who says there's no energy in the Trop? I mean, right now you have what, 150 young people waving their shirts right beyond the pole in left field.
0: Wave it like a helicopter. That's what they're doing up the left field line. I got to know, do they just open the doors and allow these guys to come in once we get to the seventh?
5: And this is what we saw yesterday. You're seeing a march of guys from around the ballpark intersect here behind the pole to join them in real time.
0: 2-2 coming. And a humpback liner clears the shortstop. Henderson drops into left center field. A base hit. Well, that's a duck snort. Chandler Simpson aboard with a two-out knock. And watch out. He's going to be on the move. And on the move, Craig Albernez. Another call to the bullpen. 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Aiken couldn't get the lefty-lefty assignment. Look left open on him. Junior Caminero is coming to the plate. And the Orioles are bringing in Yunir Cano. It's Tampa Bay 2, Baltimore 1 on the Orioles Radio Network.
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0: Last of the seventh inside Tropicana Field. Rays on top 2-1, courtesy of Yandy Diaz and his solo home run in the sixth inning. That snapped a 1-1 ball game that got teed off in the first. First by Taylor Ward, his second of the season in Baltimore, his 11th career leadoff home run. Yandy Diaz then tied it with an RBI double. Diaz impacted the sixth inning, the difference tonight. Now in the seventh, Chandler Simpson aboard at first base. Yunir Cano is coming to the mound, and coming to the plate, Junior Caminero, who's been aboard twice tonight. Doubled and stranded after starting the third inning at third base. And a move by Cano, hustling back goes Simpson. You got to keep your eye on that guy. He is always on the move. Cano aboard with nine consecutive scoreless appearances. And another throw to first base by Cano. Just back in time with a hands first slide is Simpson. That's the second disengagement. If Cano decides to make another pickoff move to first, Orioles have to record an out. 14 stolen bases and 19 attempts for Simpson. He's got a big lead at first. He bluffs the pitch to the plate. That's upstairs, ball one. Messiah was jumping out of the crouch, ready to fire.
5: But you can't lose your focus here with the task in hand, because this is one of the premier young sluggers in this game.
0: Caminero has been electric, tied for sixth in the American League with 13 home runs. There goes the runner at first. The pitch is high. Basayo with a dart down to second, and they got him! Wow! One of the best chucking throws you will ever see from behind the dish. Samuel Basayo laid it on the money. The Rays say play on. We don't see it often, but Simpson was a dead duck at second base. Cut down by Samuel Basayo. Holiday in coverage to get the out. We go to the eighth. Tampa Bay 2, Baltimore 1 on the Orioles Radio Network.
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0: 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One of the fastest in Major League Baseball, caught by Samuel Basayo. He threw it down to second base at 87 miles an hour to catch Chandler Simpson and keep it a one-run game. Rays 2, Orioles 1. We go to the eighth inning, and we go back to Brett Hollander.
23: Yeah, it's the kind of play you need to make if you're trying to win a ball game here against the Rays, who are insanely good at home. 17-5 entering play tonight. What an atmosphere here at the Trop. Ian Seymour, the lefty, still on. Jackson Holliday is being pinch hit for by Jeremiah Jackson, and a swing and a miss, 0-1. So Craig Albernez matches up here. Jackson Holliday's first night back in the big leagues, an 0-2. Jeremiah has been hot. The pitch, swing and a miss, a changeup, and he was fooled badly, nothing in two. Jeremiah Jackson has had two hits in each of his last two games and six hits in his last four with three doubles. The 0-2, back over the mound, nearly took Seymour's head off to the second baseman, Palacios. He fires to first just in time to get Jeremiah Jackson. Wow, Seymour hit the deck. That nearly took his head off. And now Kevin Cash is going to make a pitching change with one out in the top of the eighth.
0: It was a changeup. It was not lined back at extreme velocity, but it obviously at 60 feet 6 inches got on him quickly, and he just up it into himself.
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3: This copyrighted broadcast is presented by the authority of the Baltimore Orioles and may not be reproduced or retransmitted in any form. And the accounts and descriptions of this game may not be disseminated without the express written consent of the Baltimore Orioles.
4: Casey Legumina, a new Ray into this game against Mayo, trying to protect a one-run lead, 2-1 in the top of the eighth, and it's ball one inside to Mayo. Mayo 0-2, Legumina, a right-hander who started his season with Seattle, 28 years old, and the pitch. Mayo takes the ball down and away, 2-0. Well, you're probably going to pinch hit Tyler O'Neill next for Couser if it was left on left. But now with Legumina, Colton will probably hit. Inside to Mayo, 3-0. The goal right now is to somehow put this game in the hands of Taylor Ward and Gunnar Henderson. There is a lefty warming up in the Rays' pen. The pitch down the middle for a strike, 3-1. Legumina pitched last year for the Mariners. Parts of four seasons, a 5.5 ERA. This is his 80th Major League game as Mayo calls time. With the Rays, he has a 2.45 ERA, much better than what he was doing with Seattle. Overall in ERA this season of 3.8 in 14 games. The 3-1 pitch to Kobe. Mayo takes ball four. Tying run will go to first base. Tampa Bay 2, Baltimore 1, and Colton Couser will come to the plate. Mayo, who runs pretty well for a big guy, will be at first, and now Kyle Snyder, the longtime Rays pitching coach, will come out to the mound to do a scouting report on Couser. He will have to pitch through Taylor Ward, and then you would think the lefty that's warming up will face Gunnar Henderson. For Casey Legumina, he throws mostly his fastball, about 93 miles per hour. And now, a late move here by Craig Albernez, understanding the moment, Blaze Alexander is going to pinch run for Kobe Mayo. Orioles have not been afraid to run on this Tampa Bay Rays catching duo. They've stolen a few bags tonight, including Alonzo. Fortes is behind the plate right now. He has really struggled this year throwing out base runners. So it's going to be right on left as Clevinger, the lefty, warms in the Tampa Bay bullpen. Blaze at first will be held there by Aranda. Tell you what, it's been a rough go for Colton Couser, but that could be ancient history with one big swing here at the Trop. Rays 2, Orioles 1. One out, top of the eighth. It's right on left. Couser did homer on Sunday. The pitch. Colton takes a ball outside, 1-0. Are you as aggressive to send Blaze Alexander here? That is very aggressive. But Fortes has really struggled behind the plate. The pitch. Swing and a miss. Couser got a fastball and he couldn't connect. 1-1. Wow. Colton does not get many of those. And he couldn't connect. One ball and one strike. The pitch. Couser takes a strike two. That was the change, and now it's 1-2 to Couser.
3: He's handled off-speed in the zone much better. Swing decisions, not selling out. He hasn't been baited nearly as badly.

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1: 2-2 to Cominero. Time for the Johns Hopkins Medicine out-of-town scoreboard. As Rico Garcia warms for Baltimore, Cleveland has taken a 4-3 lead over Detroit, bottom of the ninth in Motown. Tigers are threatening. The 2-2. Swing and a miss. He struck him out. A slow slider, and Cominero didn't swing like he was hurt. He wound up and got nothing but air. One away. The Mets were beating Washington. They now trail 9-5, bottom of the fifth in D.C. Yankees 5, Jays 3, middle of the 6 in the Bronx. Jonathan Aranda the batter, right on left. Fastball up and away, 1-0. That's the Johns Hopkins Medicine out-of-town scoreboard. 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In the air, left center field, Tavares on the run. He's on the warning track, gliding to the wall. He makes the catch. That ball kept on carrying, and Tavares runs it down, and he made it look easy. Two away. 2-1, Tampa Bay, bottom of the eighth. Good ball game. A little more competitive than last night.
2: Indeed.
1: But one, the Orioles, boy, they have to get. Here's Yandy Diaz, who has been bad news for the Orioles so far in these last two games. He sees a strike one, 0-1. Orioles come in today, 21-27. The 0-1, swing and a miss, 0-2. What a season Yennier Cano's having, by the way. I mean, I thought he was one of the keys to this team. Shows you what I know. He looks like the Yennier Cano from 2023 in the first half of 24. He's been dominant. 0-2 to Yandy Diaz. The pitch. Foul right at home plate to stay alive. That time Diaz spoiled a splitter. Two outs, bases empty. Cano peers in. Cano fires home on 0-2. Outside for a ball. Didn't miss by much with a slider, 1-2. Diaz, in this series, has six hits, and he's driven in six. 2-for-3 tonight. Swing and a foul ball, back of home plate. And it remains 1-2. He hit his eighth home run, and what a shot it was in the sixth. About 440 feet. 1-2. The pitch by Cano. Up and in, it got him. And it got him on the hand. That's the last thing Yennier wanted to do. And he hit Yandy Diaz right in the hand, holding the bat. And that's never good. And here comes Kevin Cash and the trainer again. With the count 2-2, that one got away from him, up and in.
2: Diaz frustrated after impact. He was shaking both hands out, wearing those bright yellow batting gloves. He was trying to move the bottom left hand, and he moved it into the path of his right hand, and the ball hit both. He clipped the fingers of the left, and then the ball hit the right hand that's still wrapped around the handle.
1: Diaz wants nothing to do with Kevin Cash right now. He's literally walking away from him every time Cash tries to talk with him. He wants to stay in the game, but Cano is out of the game. Albernez out, Cano out, Garcia coming in, Orioles down a run in the bottom of the eighth. And this pitching change is brought to you by the auto loan experts at Point Breeze Credit Union, celebrating 90 years in your neighborhood. We'll step away from Tropicana Field on the Orioles Radio Network.
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4: Richie Palacios batting. It's Rico Garcia, and it's a strike one, 0-1. Out of this game is Yandy Diaz after being hit in the hand with a pitch. Carson Williams is the pinch runner at first, being held by Alonso. Garcia and his magnificent season into this game, trying to keep it right where it is. Breaking ball, and that missed down and in. Maybe a change, 1-1. So the Orioles didn't challenge a pitch there. That was a strike. Both teams have one ABS challenge remaining. So Basayo being careful. There goes the runner from first. And it's a line drive to right field. It backs up. Couser, he leaps at the wall. It's off his glove, and it bangs off the wall. Williams being waved in from third. The throw from Jeremiah Jackson. Play at the plate. Basayo dropped the ball. Play at third. Too late. And the runner, the pinch runner, scores from first. Couser dropped the ball in right. It was a really tough play. He made a perfect relay throw to Jeremiah Jackson, who then made a perfect throw to Basayo, and Basayo dropped the ball. The throw beat the runner by plenty.
3: Couser was in a millimeter of taking this down in front of the wall, but it just eludes the grasp. He recovers quickly, made the long and accurate throw to the cutoff man at Jeremiah Jackson. Did everything he could do. He got it there in time. Basayo flat out dropped it.
4: Incredible. Garcia delivers a strike to DeLuca. It's now a 3-1 Tampa Bay lead. And I'm not sure if Yandy Diaz scores even with that ball being dropped at home plate. DeLuca takes one in the dirt, blocked by Basayo. And it's 1-1. Well, that's how it's gone for the Orioles. Rays now have a 2-run lead, bottom of the eighth. Give Palacios the Towson product. An RBI, a double. He got the third of the throw. Incredible. The 1-1. Looped into center field. Tavares got a late break. He's charging in, and he plays it on one bounce. And another run scores. 4-1 Tampa Bay on a bloop base hit. Williams into, or Palacios, I should say, into score. DeLuca gets the base hit. Tavares got a late beat on it, and it landed right in front of him.
3: It was a big swing. If you watch DeLuca's cut, it's pretty loopy, like a big swing. Maybe Tavares thought there was better contact, and looking up at the roof, it's always a factor.
4: Mullins batting, and Garcia gives up a rare earned run. Just the second one he's allowed all year. And this is low to Mullins, 1-0. 4-1 Tampa Bay.
3: Rico Garcia has given up as many hits tonight as he had the entire season.
4: It all started with two outs. A strike there. A two-strike hit-by-pitch that Yennier Cano delivered to Yandy Diaz. He leaves the game because of injury for a faster runner who eventually scores on a ball Couser almost caught in right, and Basayo dropped at the plate. The 2026 Orioles in a series of unfortunate events. Baker now joined in the bullpen by Biggie, another right-hander. Mullins takes one down, 3-1, or 2-1, I should say, as Andrew Kittredge begins to warm in the Orioles' pen. They're not going to want Garcia to waste bullets out in the mound right now with the Orioles down 3. 2-1 to Mullins. Swing and a miss. Good curveball by Garcia. 2-2. Simply incredible. Four to one, Tampa Bay. The 2-2. Down and in. 3-2. And all of a sudden, Garcia out there. He was brought on to get one out and maybe pitch a theoretical bottom of the ninth. The 3-2. There goes the runner. And it's coming back right towards us. Ben Wagner was ready. Just over our heads. That was a good pivot move by me with the microphone. Give myself extra time.
3: Trying to find cover.
4: Buy myself time to get in good fielding position. 3-2 to Mullins. There goes DeLuca. The pitch. Swing and a miss. Garcia punches him out. But the Rays with two outs, plate two runs, and they now lead by 3. We're 8 complete in St. Pete. Old friend Brian Baker coming on. He'll try and protect a 4-1 lead on the Orioles Radio Network.
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4: 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Rays now with not a one, not a two, but a three-run lead. And into the game, the former Oriole, Brian Baker. Now the closer here in Tampa Bay, 21 games this season, 12 of 15 in save opportunities, ERA of 2.75. He can get wild and he can't allow home runs as Gunner swings at the first pitch and drills it to center field. Mullins is back deep center, but he makes the catch. Anderson all over the first pitch, but that's a fly ball out and there's one down. Adley Rutsch move at one out, bases empty. The Orioles need some base runners. The Maryland Energy Administration is circling every save in the scorebook this season to remind Marylanders to save money with clean energy. 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What a disappointing night here for the Orioles right now. Rutschman takes a strike one, 0-1. Brian Baker traded last year on July the 10th by the Orioles to Tampa Bay. Outside for a ball. 1-1. Orioles got back a draft pick for Brian Baker. The pitch. Outside ball two, 2-1. Orioles really saved Baker's career. He was kind of banging around the minor leagues. Made his major league debut with the Blue Jays in 21. Alley pops it up, foul off to the left. It remains 2-2. But had a really nice 2022 with Baltimore. Got into 66 games, earned his first major league save. Got off to a great start last year, came to Tampa Bay and actually struggled. They picked him up at that moment to really bolster their bullpen. A few weeks later, they became sellers at the deadline. Baker, a very hard thrower. He said he was really looking forward to possibly facing Rutschman, his longtime battery mate. Adley pokes it foul back to home plate. It remains 2-2. Baker even said he'd love to throw to Adley one more time. This thing's not over. You have Rutschman, Alonso, and then Basayo due up. 4-1, Tampa Bay, top of the ninth. The pitch. Adley hits in the air, shallow left. Simpson coming on. Under it, he makes the catch. Two down. Orioles down to their last out. Ryan Baker got off to a great start this year. But Baker can be streaky, and he's in a slump right now. Had a couple of rough outings in a row. One on the 13th of May and one on the 16th of May. Before that, he was really sizzling. Alonso, the Orioles' last hope. Swing at the first pitch and he fouls it back on one. Tampa Bay, 31-15 and a ridiculous 17-5 at home right now. Alonso rolls it foul, third base side. 0-2, and the Orioles very much in jeopardy of going to 21-28. Seven below 500. The Bake Show, as he was called, on the mound here in St. Pete. The 0-2, swing and a miss. And Baker gets the strikeout. He gets the save. He flexes his muscles. And the Rays beat Baltimore 4-1. The Orioles have dropped the first two here in St. Pete. And right now, it's a 1-4 road trip with the finale here at Tropicana Field tomorrow afternoon, as the Orioles will try and avoid a sweep against their AL East rivals, the Tampa Bay Rays. Tonight, a close ball game, but the Rays play two in the bottom of the eighth, and they win this game 4-1. We'll come back to the Trop next with more on the Orioles Radio Network.
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3: Tough one at the drop tonight for the Baltimore Orioles. They had a 1-0 lead, and that would be the only run they would plate all night against the Tampa Bay Rays, who secure the series, picking up a 4-1 win here on this Tuesday night. With the victory, the Tampa Bay Rays are rolling. 32-15. They have now won 20 out of their last 24 games, and they have been winning at home at an unbelievable clip. They have now rattled off wins in 14 out of their last 15 played here at Tropicana Field. Ben Wagner back here with the totals in this one. On the left side of the column goes the victory to the Tampa Bay Rays. 4 runs, 7 hits, and no errors. Tampa Bay at the plate tonight went 1 for 5 with runners in scoring position and left 6 men on base. Baltimore belted the second pitch of the ballgame out of the ballpark. Taylor Ward with his second home run as an Oriole would be one of just 4 hits for the Birds tonight. And they would not score the rest of the way. No errors for Baltimore defensively at the plate. 3 men left on base, 0 for 5 with runners in scoring position. Go-ahead run off the bat of Yandy Diaz that put the Rays in front 2-1. Both of the early runs scored off of Kyle Bradish, who falls to 2-6. 5 1/3 worth of work by the starter. 2 runs, both earned on 4 hits. He struck out 6 and walked 3. Anthony Nunez, Keegan Aiken, Yennier Cano, and Rico Garcia out of the bullpen to pitch for the Birds. The loss to Kyle Bradish, he's 2-6. The win to Kevin Kelly, who vultures it after 5 innings. A 1-run ball by the starter, Griffin Jacks. Kelly is now 3-1, pitcher of record when the Rays went on top. And the save to Brian Baker, the former Oriole, picks up his 13th save of the season. This ball game spanned 2 hours and 39 minutes here at Tropicana Field. And it was pretty ruckus down the stretch. 13,956 at the ballpark. Watch the Tampa Bay Rays win it 4-1 over the Orioles. Tampa Bay secures hold of the best record in Major League Baseball with the victory. Meanwhile, the slide continues for the Birds. They've now lost 5 out of the last 7, 13 out of the last 19, and overall at 21-28. They are now a season worst, 7 games under the 500 mark. We'll come back. We'll have the highlights, and we will talk about this one as well as go down to the clubhouse and get some reaction from manager Craig Albernaz, all still coming up as part of our postgame show. A reminder that the Rays win it 4-1 over the Orioles today on the Orioles Radio.
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4: Yeesh. Good ball game. Orioles got off to a great start, Ben Wagner. A solo homer by Taylor Ward, just his second home run of the year to begin the game. You're thinking, all right, similar feel to what happened Sunday in D.C., a solo homer to begin the game by Gunnar Henderson on that day. But the Orioles, that was the only lead they had all day and the only run they scored.
3: Yeah, it was really unfortunate, and you thought maybe this thing could unravel because in the first inning, Kyle Bradish did not have the sharpness after he got two outs on 11 pitches. But then it took 25 more pitches for him to clear that first inning. But the good news for Kyle Bradish, even though it was a 1-1 score at the time, he settled down and was very efficient the rest of the way. He pitched himself into the sixth inning, but a matchup that had always been challenging for him was that matchup against Yandy Diaz. He'd already given up an RBI double to Yandy Diaz. Manager Craig Albernez asked his right-hander to face Diaz for a third time, and he clobbered the go-ahead home run against Kyle Bradish. That put him on the hook. That put the game in jeopardy for the Orioles. And then down the stretch, I can't talk about this enough. The Orioles have to play in sync, and I mean in sync on the bases, in sync on the mound, in sync offensively. Most importantly here in this series, defensively. Defensively is where they have been deficient. Plays not made last night led to the unraveling, and then some really tough plays led to eventually the cushion that the Rays had in a 4-1 win. Colton Cowser got turned around in right field. Almost came up with a big play, but it went off his glove at the base of the wall. The relay throw, it was on time. It was on target. Samuel Basayo doesn't pick it cleanly. Throw goes late down to third base as well. And then Leody Taveras may have misread the swing, but for me, as that ball was dying in center field, perhaps that's the ball an outfielder lays out on, trying to at least keep his team within striking distance and harness that third out. So down the stretch, those big plays magnified the little things and made it a little bit more easy for the Rays to pick up a 4-1 win.
4: 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When we come back, we will have the highlights from this one next on the Orioles Radio Network.
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4: And the postgame highlights are brought to you by PNC. Patience is a winning strategy in baseball and banking. PNC Bank, brilliantly boring since 1865. This one got going, and it was the right-hander Griffin Jacks on the mound for the Rays. The Orioles had their ace, Kyle Bradish, on the mound, and the Orioles got off to a very good start with the very first batter of the game. The 1-0. Launched into left field, over is Simpson, he's way back at the wall, he's out of room, and that's a leadoff homer! Taylor Ward into the seats in left, and it's 1-0 Baltimore. That's a way to get started, and for Taylor Ward, a long time coming. His first home run in 26 games, his second of the year, and he gives Baltimore a 1-0 lead. Yeah, good to see that from Taylor Ward. Unfortunately, after two quick outs by strikeout, for Brad is Jonathan Aranda, I should say, worked a 10-pitch at-bat. He'd eventually earn a walk. He was driven in by Yandy Diaz, so the game quickly became tied at one. The Rays would grab the lead for good. In the bottom of the sixth, again, that man Yandy Diaz came to the plate.
3: 1-0 from Bradish. Diaz swings and he clobbers it. Straightaway center field. Tavares back at the wall. It is gone. And Yandy Diaz strikes again. What has been a tough go for the Orioles right-hander, matching up in his career against Yandy Diaz. Diaz just sizzles his eighth of the year. It's a go-ahead solo home run.
4: Yeah, 2-1 Tampa Bay, and the Orioles are trying to keep it right where it was there at 2-1 for the back half of the game, and they did a good job of that. There were two outs, bases empty in the bottom of the eighth. Yennier Cano was pitching to Yandy Diaz on a 2-2 pitch. He hit him in the hand. Diaz had to leave the game. The pinch runner was Carson Williams, and the next batter now against Rico Garcia out of the Orioles bullpen, who's been lights out all season long, was Richie Palacios. There goes the runner from first. And it's a line drive to right field. It backs up. Couser, he leaps at the wall. It's off his glove, and it bangs off the wall. Williams being waved in from third. The throw from Jeremiah Jackson. Play at the plate. Pasayo dropped the ball. Play at third. Too late. And the runner, the pinch runner, scores from first. And that made it a 3-1 game. The Rays added one more on a bloop base hit by Johnny DeLuca to make it 4-1. And that was the final score on this Tuesday night in St. Petersburg, Florida. The finale tomorrow, but first, we'll hear from Orioles skipper Craig Albernaz next on the Orioles Radio Network.
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0: you know, and that's Ryan Colm Williams. And so I'm excited about what that future looks like. I just think if you just keep working, the good things come to you sooner or later. You want it sooner than later, but that's going to be the case, I think, for Ryan.
1: It certainly feels that way. And I mean, just even talking to him last year, like he had perspective the whole time. He knew it wasn't maybe playing at his best, but he never really lost that smile. You know, I think there's something to say about that, like despite some of the ups and downs and the inconsistencies, but I know it's in there. And I think we all as college football fans hope that it comes out this year. The offensive line rebuilt in some ways, right? Couple holdovers, couple guys that you anticipated filling spots, but you kind of turned that room over a little bit. And you have a lot of new faces that are competing for jobs. So how do you feel about where that group is coming out of spring?
0: I thought they made a lot of progress. And then we, again, new faces and some young faces. But, you know, Michael Carroll took a lot of snaps for us the last half of the year. And, you know, he wasn't going to jump in there as a true freshman the first game of the year. But you could see just what he's capable of, whether it was the spring, summer, fall camp. It just took a matter of time for him to get out there on the football field. You know, we saw what Jackson Lloyd could be as he continued to grow. And again, it wasn't perfect every day in practice, but he got his chance here this spring, and he really took those valuable reps against our ones every single day. And, you know, his growth is just a lot like what we're talking about with Keelan. You know, his growth is just going to continue to be on that trajectory. And so, other guys that have come into the program, you know, they've taken some snaps. A Javen James, you know, no one really knows who he is, but, you know, started a couple of seasons now, you know, and the last one in the SEC here. So, you know, just guys like that, a lot of snap counts under, you know, Rayson's, you know, he's logged a lot of snap counts as a center. And he came from Cal Poly, you know, and so again, different level of football. But when he, with him coming in here and doing what he does, you can see the intelligence factor. You can see him technically do a good job. There is a learning curve. Again, physicality, every single plays on another level. But he's adjusting well and, again, needs a great summer, needs a great fall camp. And, you know, but there's a lot of things that we feel really good about. Could go on and on with some other transfers that have come in. You know, we're excited about Will Sanders, who's, you know, homegrown here. You know, really expecting some things coming off of just some rehab and some injury stuff that he's had here this spring, being more of an interior guard spot. So, again, it's a work in progress. I think Coach Clem's done a great job of developing a mindset. You know, given the feedback, I think he's a great teacher, and these guys recognize that. They take what he says and they apply it. They believe in it. And then again, collectively, they can see each other working extremely hard, making some sacrifices. There's some guys that are back, you know, 3 weeks early, you know, took 1 week kind of at the end of finals through the weekend. And they're back rolling here in the weight room, working together, especially that group. And that was intentionally, you know, the case for them, our coaching staff encouraging that. And those guys are here putting in that time before the team comes back around Memorial Day.
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1: 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Hockey returns to the ice on Wednesday. Golden Knights, Avs from Denver, Western Conference Final. Avs are 8-1 in their 9 postseason games. Hurricanes are 8-0. They have swept through the first 2 rounds of the Stanley Cup playoffs, and they open up with Montreal on Thursday in the Eastern Conference. ESPN analyst TJ Oshie.
2: At this point in the playoffs, I'm not going to put anyone in front of Colorado. When they are on their game, I don't think anyone else looks like them. They just have a way of absolutely dominating, coming at you with their entire lineup. Carolina, I've even said from the beginning, they weren't even in my top 5 power rankings coming into the playoffs, and only because I played against these guys, I know how they play, and it seems like they play a playoff-style game all year, and I get worried about them getting a little bit tired. Well, now they have a potential of having 10-plus days off. They've won 8 games in a row. They haven't lost yet. So now they have to win me over. Also, Rob Brind'Amour, who I respect a ton as a player and as a coach, obviously is very good at getting through his message through to his team. Everyone plays the same. You hear their best players talking about checking for chances. How many offensive players, top offensive players in the league, do you hear talking like that? Not many. And so Rod does a great job with those guys. And right now, I think they're absolutely, in my eyes, the favorite in the East. But I just can't put them over Colorado just yet.
1: Final four in the NHL and game one coming up on Wednesday. WNBA Tempo and Mercury.
3: It's getting physical out there. It's getting chippy. The tight game, 1.5 minutes left. Everyone's going to play really intense.
4: Mabry. Catch and shoot. She's good.
1: Toronto getting the bucket there. And they beat the Mercury 98-90 TSN with the call, as the Tempo becomes the 5th team in WNBA history with at least 95 points in 3 of their first 5 games in a season. First team to do so with their franchise's first 5 games. Brittany Sykes, 31 points. Mabry had 30. First teammates in WNBA history to each record 30 in a single game during the franchise's first season. First teammates to do it since Asia Wilson and Jackie Young in last year. Only instance in 2025. 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
5: The 2-0. High fly ball, right field. Sanchez back on the track, at the wall, see ya. A home run from Ben Rice, a 2-run shot, and the Yankees lead 5-3.
6: Ben Rice, and we said it's not just the Aaron Judge show anymore. His 16th of the year, some kind of year he is having.
1: So it's added on the YES Network. Ben Rice, 16th homer of the season alongside Aaron Judge. They become the second duo for the Yankees with 16 homers in the first 50 games of a season. Mantle and Barrett did it for the Yankees in 1956. Yankees a 5-4 win over the Blue Jays on Tuesday. Toronto now 3-8 against the AL East this season. They've lost all 5 games in the division on the road. Yankees, meanwhile, have won 11 of their last 12 at home. Brewers and Cubs.
7: 3-1. And Terang, a high fly ball left center field. PCA's back at the track, and it is gone. Bryce Terang, a 2-run blast. There's that insurance the Brewers were looking for.
1: 620 WTMJ. Brewers get the insurance and they get the win. 5-2 over the Cubs, who've now lost 4 straight, tied for their longest skid of the season. 3-4 game losing streaks for the Cubs in 2026. They're 2-8 in their last 10. Brewers are 10-2 in their last 12. Best record in baseball since May 6th. They move into first place in the NL Central, half game ahead of the Cubs. Athletics putting up double digits on the Angels.
8: Oh, one pitch is drilled down the right field line. That's going to get down. That's a hit. Extra bases rolling into the corner. McNeil has scored. Langler is to third. They're going to wave him around, and he will score. It's become a huge night for Nick Kurtz. 5 RBIs, 3 hits. That's a 2-base hit down the right field line, and an 11-4 lead for the A's.
1: Talk 650 KSTE. It'd be a 14-6 win for the Athletics. Season high 14 runs for the A's as they snap a 3-game losing streak and maintain their lead in the American League West. Nick Kurtz, 3-for-5, a season high 5 RBI. He has reached base safely in 42 consecutive games, longest streak in baseball this season. A's putting up double digits. So do the Rangers.
9: And that brings up Brandon Nimmo. And Nimmo swings and drives one deep to center. That turns McCarthy around. He's still going back. He leaps at the wall, and it's gone. Brandon Nimmo cranks one out of here. His fifth home run of the year. And it's now 7-0 in favor of Texas.
1: Texas goes on to a 10-0 win over the Rockies as they get the shutout, seventh shutout this season, most in Major League Baseball, 10-0 shutout, tied for their largest shutout win over the last three seasons. 105.3 The Fan with the call for the Rockies, 35th time being shut out since 2024, most in baseball over that span. Offense for both the A's and the Rangers as they both put up double digits. It was pitching for Cincinnati.
9: Burns, home of the 0-2. Man, that's exactly what they do. Blew him away with a high heater up and out of the zone. Nuno Sosa chased him up there. 8 strikeouts now for Burns and 4 in a row. Burns has struck out 5 of the last 6 batters he's faced.
1: 700 WLW as the Reds beat the Phillies 4-1. Chase Burns, 9 strikeouts, most in a game without a walk in his career. Burns becoming the first Reds pitcher age 23 or younger with a sub-2 ERA in the first 10 games of the season.
0: The traditions. The rivalries.
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1: 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Hockey returns to the ice on Wednesday. Golden Knights, Avs from Denver, Western Conference Final. Avs are 8-1 in their 9 postseason games. Hurricanes are 8-0. They have swept through the first 2 rounds of the Stanley Cup playoffs, and they open up with Montreal on Thursday in the Eastern Conference. ESPN analyst TJ Oshie.
2: At this point in the playoffs, I'm not going to put anyone in front of Colorado. When they are on their game, I don't think anyone else looks like them. They just have a way of absolutely dominating, coming at you with their entire lineup. Carolina, I've even said from the beginning, they weren't even in my top 5 power rankings coming into the playoffs, and only because I played against these guys, I know how they play, and it seems like they play a playoff style game all year, and I get worried about them getting a little bit tired. Well, now they have a potential of having 10 plus days off. They've won 8 games in a row. They haven't lost yet. So now they have to win me over. Also, Rod Brindamore, who I respect a ton as a player and as a coach, obviously is very good at getting through his message through to his team. Everyone plays the same. You hear their best players talking about checking for chances. How many offensive players, top offensive players in the league, do you hear talking like that? Not many. And so Rod does a great job with those guys. And right now, I think they're absolutely, in my eyes, the favorite in the East, but I just can't put them over Colorado just yet.
1: Final four in the NHL and game one coming up on Wednesday. WNBA, Tempo and Mercury.
3: It's getting physical out there. It's getting chippy. You know, the tight game, a minute and a half left. Everyone's going to play really intense.
4: Mabry. Catch and shoot. She's good.
1: Toronto getting the bucket there. And they beat the Mercury 98-90. TSN with the call as the Tempo becomes the 5th team in WNBA history with at least 95 points in 3 of their first 5 games in a season. First team to do so with their franchise's first 5 games. Brittany Sykes, 31 points. Mabry had 30. First teammates in WNBA history to each record 30 in a single game during the franchise's first season. First teammates to do it since Asia Wilson and Jackie Young in last year. Only instance in 2025. 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
5: The 2-0. High fly ball, right field. Sanchez back. On the track, at the wall, see ya. A home run from Ben Rice. A 2-run shot. And the Yankees lead 5-3.
6: Well, Ben Rice, we said it's not just the Aaron Judge show anymore. His 16th of the year. Some kind of year he is having.
1: That was added on the YES Network. Ben Rice, 16th homer of the season alongside Aaron Judge. They become the second duo for the Yankees with 16 homers in the first 50 games of a season. Mantle and Barrett did it for the Yankees in 1956. Yankees a 5-4 win over the Blue Jays on Tuesday. Toronto now 3-8 against the AL East this season. They've lost all 5 games in the division on the road. Yankees, meanwhile, have won 11 of their last 12. At home. Brewers and Cubs.
7: 3-1. And Turang, a high fly ball left center field. PCA's back at the track, and it is gone. Bryce Turang, a 2-run blast. There's that insurance the Brewers were looking for.
1: 620 WTMJ. Brewers get the insurance, and they get the win. 5-2 over the Cubs, who've now lost 4 straight, tied for their longest skid of the season. 3-4 game losing streaks for the Cubs in 2026. They're 2-8 in their last 10. Brewers are 10-2 in their last 12. Best record in baseball since May 6th. They move into first place in the NL Central, half game ahead of the Cubs. Athletics putting up double digits on the Angels.
8: Oh, one pitch is drilled down the right field line. That's going to get down. That's a hit. Extra bases rolling into the corner. McNeil has scored. Langelier is to third. They're going to wave him around, and he will score. It's become a huge night for Nick Kurtz. 5 RBIs, 3 hits. That's a 2-base hit down the right field line, and an 11-4 lead for the A's.
1: Talk 650 KSTE. It'd be a 14-6 win for the Athletics. Season high 14 runs for the A's as they snap a 3-game losing streak and maintain their lead in the American League West. Nick Kurtz, 3-for-5, a season high 5 RBI. He has reached base safely in 42 consecutive games, longest streak in baseball this season. A's putting up double digits. So do the Rangers.
9: And that brings up Brandon Nimmo. And Nimmo swings and drives one deep to center. That turns McCarthy around. He's still going back. He leaps at the wall, and it's gone. Brandon Nimmo cranks one out of here. His fifth home run of the year, and it's now 7-0 in favor of Texas.
1: Texas goes on to a 10-0 win over the Rockies as they get the shutout, seventh shutout this season, most in Major League Baseball. 10-0 shutout, tied for their largest shutout win over the last three seasons. 105.3 The Fan with the call for the Rockies. 35th time being shut out since 2024. Most in baseball over that span. Offense for both the A's and the Rangers as they both put up double digits. It was pitching for Cincinnati.
9: Burns, home of the 0-2. Man, that's exactly what they do. Blew him away with a high heater up and out of the zone. Mundo Sosa chased him up there. 8 strikeouts now for Burns and 4 in a row. Burns has struck out 5 of the last 6 batters he's faced.
1: 700 WLW as the Reds beat the Phillies 4-1. Chase Burns, 9 strikeouts, most in a game without a walk in his career. Burns becoming the first Reds pitcher age 23 or younger with a sub-2 ERA in the first 10 games of the season. Rallying from almost 24 down, that's next. It's ESPN Radio.
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0: of this caliber. And it is not, it's a lot easier said than done. Victor Wembanyama deserves a ton of credit for SGA's struggles, in addition to the point of attack defenders, but especially with Wimby. Your SGA says attacking him, you have to be smart, you have to be patient, but you also have to be aggressive. You can't be timid. You can't go in there scared. That's when, as he said, the Spurs are really able to put a stranglehold on the game. So they're trying to figure out pathways to create cracks for him, how to attack him. But again, you have to be aggressive. You have to, he has to play his game and not allow Wimby to dictate.
1: This isn't the first time, right, that Oklahoma City has lost a game one, even at home, right? I'm thinking the Nuggets, right? They stole the first game of the conference semifinals, and then the Pacers in game one of the finals last year. What can they draw maybe even from those experiences to try to even up this series?
0: Yeah, they're not comfortable in this situation, but they are confident. It is familiar territory, and this team takes a ton of pride in, as Mark Dagenault said, its ability to problem solve throughout the course of a playoff series. Now, obviously, look, the Spurs and Wimby present different levels of problems, but again, they believe they get better throughout the course of a series. They believe, you know, you get stuff on film, they can figure things out. And a big part of that is Shai Gilgeous-Alexander's proven himself in this department. You mentioned game one loss to the Nuggets, game one loss to the Pacers. In both of those game twos after that, he had 34 points, 8 assists, was extremely efficient, and led OKC to win. So they've been there, they've done that. Now they've got to do it against a 62-win Spurs team with a talent unlike anything that we've seen before.
2: Game two tonight in Oklahoma City. Thunder looking to earn a split of the first two on their home court and pull even in the series. We'll have it tonight. Coverage 8 o'clock Eastern here on ESPN Radio and the ESPN app. Right now, SportsCenter all night to the Diamond in St. Louis. Pirates trailed 6-4 in the ninth. They rally and force extra innings. And in the 10th, with the game tied at 6.
3: The winning run is at third base. Montgomery working from the stretch. The pitch to Herrera is hit deep to left field. Herrera has just won it with a walk-off big fly into the Pirates bullpen. And the crowd is going nuts here at Busch Stadium. A three-run home run for Herrera, his fifth of the year. And everybody waiting to meet him at home plate. And the celebration is beginning. The hopping going on at home plate.
2: Cardinals Radio Network, 9-6 the final in 10. Herrera with his first career walk-off hit. Fifth walk-off win this season for the Cardinals. Second most behind the Cubs, who have 6 walk-off in St. Louis. They needed 10 innings to do it. In Arizona, Diamondbacks take care of it in regulation.
4: Here's the 1-0. And Marte swings. High drive. Left field. Game set.
5: Unbelievable. Marte's still working his way towards first base. He is fired up.
2: Arizona Sports 98-7. Marte, game-winning 3-run homer with 2 outs in the ninth to beat the Giants 5-3. Arizona trail 3-1 going to the ninth. Adrian Del Castillo had a 2-out RBI single that cut the deficit to 3-2. Then a catcher's interference call, and the Diamondbacks wind up with the win. Arizona goes for the 3-game sweep on Wednesday. You know, you got to be quick to get an inside the park home run. For a grand slam, you got to have 3 quick guys in front of you.
4: Set for McClain. Here's the pitch. Swing a fly ball deep left center field. Chasing back Taylor to the warning track. He will leap. Morabito leaps and it's off his glove. They don't know where it is. This might be an inside the park home run. 3 runs have scored. 1 has circled the bases. The throw home is not in time. Wood with a hit first slide. An inside the park grand slam home run. He brings them all in, including himself. They're going crazy here at Nationals Park. It's now 5-4 New York.
2: Nationals Radio Network. Nationals continue to rally. They beat the Mets 9-6. Nationals joining the Diamondbacks as only teams with multiple wins this season in games where they trailed by at least 5. Nats beat the Mets on Tuesday. Dodgers and Padres.
6: Freeman swings and hits one high in the air to deep right field. This game is tied. Freddie Freeman with his second home run of the game. And now we got a brand new game tied at 4.
2: And it would ultimately be the Dodgers game. A 5-4 win over the Padres. AM 570 LA Sports Dodgers have won six of their last seven, and with the win, they move back into first place in the NL West by a half game over those Padres, who have their four-game win streak come to an end. They are now 11-6 in divisional games this season. Down to the Final Four, getting underway on Wednesday. That's next. 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
7: 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Now the pressure sits squarely on the Thunder in Game 2 at home. 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
2: 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Now the pressure sits squarely on the Thunder in Game 2 at home. 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
5: We're going to look south of town first, where 95 southbound is closed at the Spotsylvania-Caroline County line for a crash involving a tractor trailer. This is at mile marker 113. Delays are building. Outer loop, the construction has cleared between Cabin John and Clara Barton. You are still seeing some residual delays with traffic sluggish back towards Old Georgetown Road. Bethesda water main break repair work continues. This is Bradley Boulevard, which is shut down in both directions between Goldsboro Road and Wisconsin Avenue. That's your traffic up to the minute.
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0: fourth quarter lead that was thrown out the door, and the New York Knicks outscored the Cleveland Cavaliers 44-11 over the final 12 minutes of the game. That 33-point margin, ironically enough, is the same margin that Anthony Edwards said, peace out, I'm going to go congratulate the Spurs at the end of the Spurs-Wolves series. There's a lot more to get to on this. We will paint the entire picture. Knicks-Cavs coming up after Smalls has this from Sherwin-Williams.
1: That's right, Evan. 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
9: In Centerville, the crash in the 66 express lanes eastbound has cleared, but you are still jammed up between Sudley Road and Route 28. Northbound 95 in Stafford, slow between Courthouse Road and Garrisonville. The real story is 95 southbound in Thornburg, remaining closed between Morris Road and the Caroline-Spotsylvania County line. Tractor-trailer crash at mile marker 113, all traffic being forced off at Route 606. In Maryland, Indian Head Highway northbound jam between Old Ford Road and Palmer Road. That's your traffic up to the minute.
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0: to be fair. Fire John Beeline. So, okay, now we're back to normal. I'm saying he's fired coaches that have been a lot more accomplished than this man. Find five coaches in the NBA that are clearly better than Ty Lue. You can't. No. Right? And they fired him, what, six games into a season or something like that? Some wild, like nine games, whatever
1: after
0: it was.
1: He got him a chip.
0: Right. So the idea that Atkinson simultaneously is coaching for a title and coaching for his job, completely on the table. 100% on the table. But I want to do the blame game in terms of the ranking, because we've been sitting here all morning. Is it on Atkinson? Is it on Harden? Who is this on? Is it on Donovan Mitchell for not stepping up? We got to get into ranking the blame and also the idea of the Knicks in terms of their success. So we will do that as the show progresses. But we came off a huge win last week. And who said it? What did you just do? Huge win. And who said it? Can we go back to back? We'll find out next. We're on Sportsmanlike, presented by Progressive Insurance.
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2: DC traffic now from ESPN 630.
7: 95 southbound in Thornburg. Traffic is squeezing by only on the left shoulder. This is following that tractor-trailer crash at mile marker 113. Delay stretching all the way back to Route 17 and Route 1. Indian Head Highway northbound still grinding along with heavy delays from Old Fort Road up to Southern Avenue. Inner Loop is packed in Camp Springs between Branch Avenue and 295. Also, out of loop in College Park, you're crawling between the 95 interchange and Georgia Avenue. 270 Spur southbound, congested, heading towards the Beltway. That's your traffic up to the minute.
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7: 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Presented by Gusto, as last night we saw an all-time meltdown by the Cleveland Cavaliers, losing the game to the New York Knicks 115-104 in overtime, a 22-point fourth-quarter comeback for the Knicks. Let's just do it right now. Comeback or collapse? Comeback or collapse?
8: Collapse. When you have a 99.9 win probability with 7 minutes and change left to go in the game, that is an all... 7:49 left. 99.9% chance to win the game. It is a collapse.
7: All right, so why did they collapse? Why did they collapse? The Cleveland Cavaliers collapsed last night because of?
6: Oh, take your pick. I mean, the two best players on the team only having two made field goals in fourth quarter and overtime and no assist. That is a reason for collapse. Not having an answer defensively. In trying to mitigate James Harden being a liability, that is a collapse. Kenny Atkinson not calling a timeout while the Knicks go on an 18-1 run in the fourth quarter, that is a collapse. Like, there are so many different things that you could point to as to why you would call it a collapse by the Cavs. You give credit where credit is due. Mike Brown and the Knicks made the necessary adjustments in that fourth quarter to give themselves a puncher's chance, even though they only had a 0.1% chance of being able to come back and win that game. But this is all about the Cleveland Cavaliers giving up the ghost in clutch time in what could be the deciding game of a seven-game series. And we never say that about a game one, except we said that about a game one last year in that same building for the New York Knicks.
8: Mm-hmm. Yeah, if we're doing the blame game here, or blame pie, if you will, Kenny Atkinson is certainly going to take a big lambasting today, and I would imagine James Harden will as well, and both deserved. Kenny Atkinson not making the requisite adjustments that he needed to, and the New York Knicks and Jalen Brunson seeing a deficiency in James Harden and attacking it. Brunson scored 16 of his 38 points in the fourth quarter. Harden 1-for-6 from the field. Brunson finished the game 7 of 11 when being guarded by Harden, 8 of 18 when being defended by anybody else. They saw the weakness. They attacked. And James Harden has been inconsistent, to put it kindly, in the postseason. We know that he's had 6 games with more turnovers than field goals. The Cavs 0-6 in those games. He had 6 turnovers last night, 5 field goals. It's a really confounding thing when it comes to James Harden, a guy who's been so productive in his career, who's played in so many postseason games, but he has moments like this, and the Knicks took advantage of it.
7: Why didn't the Cavs fix it? They knew what they were doing. Why didn't they fix it? Explain it to me. 18-1 run, coming back from down 22, 44-11, they were outscored in the final 7 minutes plus of regulation and the 5 minutes of overtime. They attacked Harden on every single play. They didn't change the defense. They didn't substitute. They didn't use timeouts. Why didn't the Cavs fix it? Or at least, let me ask it better. Because why someone didn't fix something is easier said than done. Why didn't the Cavs attempt to fix it?
6: Maybe because Kenny Atkinson didn't think that there was any way possible that they could lose the game? I can't explain why the coach sees the other team's star player get it going, sees them cut into what was a 22-point lead, and not use a timeout during an 18-1 run. Do you have an explanation for that? I have no explanation for that other than Kenny Atkinson thought he had the game in the bag.
8: Well, then that's short-sighted and arrogant.
6: I agree with you, but it takes a tinge of that in order for that kind of comeback to happen.
8: No doubt.
6: Smalls, the last 30 postseasons, teams that are down 20 in the final 7 minutes of a game are 0-663. This quite literally has not happened in three decades of playoff basketball. So he's assuming that it can't happen. Mike Brown said post-game that he'd never been a part of a game like this.
8: Mm-hmm.
6: So, yeah, I think that's the only explanation that would actually make any sense. Because Kenny Atkinson saying that he needed to save timeouts as to why he didn't take a timeout during that huge Knicks run makes no sense.
7: What about the credit now for the Knicks? We've put a lot of the blame game, rightfully so, on the Cavs. We said, I asked comeback or collapse, you said collapse. So let's go into the comeback. The number one reason the Knicks were able to come back last night from 22 down was?
6: Benching Josh Hart for Landry Stammen.
7: Oof.
6: But you don't see it that way?
7: No, I don't.
6: Okay, tell me how you see it.
7: No, I think that's a huge part of it. Don't get me wrong.
6: Tell me how you see it.
7: I just think you default to Jalen Brunson.
8: He was brilliant in the fourth.
6: But my point is Jalen Brunson does not have the airspace to do what he was doing without Landry Shamet being on the court. The Knicks through the first three quarters were 4 of 23 from three-point land.
7: Well, then maybe.
6: There was no reason for the Cavs defense to respect what the Knicks were doing behind the arc until Landry Shamet came in. And I said coming into this series, Josh Hart is somebody that you had to watch. Now, I focused primarily on the defensive end because I did not think Josh Hart had the foot speed to stay with Donovan Mitchell. And I was proven right through the first three quarters because Donovan Mitchell had 26 points. Josh Hart couldn't do anything defensively with Donovan Mitchell. He, unfortunately, couldn't do anything offensively when he had a lot of open shots. There was one made three that he had, nice shot in the third quarter, but that was it. They had to bench Josh Hart and bring in Landry Shamet, and it helped the Knicks offensively in terms of spacing the four and giving Jalen Brunson room to operate, and it helped the Knicks defensively because guess what? They were setting up their defense after made field goals instead of off of misses. So the Knicks were better both sides of the court from that move when Mike Brown decided, I'm going to bench Josh Hart for Landry Shamet.
7: So if my answer is Jalen Brunson by default, and your answer is Jalen Brunson became the default answer because of Landry Shamet's presence on the court and Josh Hart's presence on the bench, then isn't the real answer Mike Brown? Who made that shrewd decision of, especially when you do the compare and contrast with Kenny Atkinson, his counterpart, especially when you sit there and you're like, okay, well, I see what they're doing. They're going after Josh Hart's jump shot. They're letting him shoot. As a result of that, I need to make sure that I don't allow them to do that. Conversely, Kenny Atkinson saw that the New York Knicks were going after James Harden's defense and did nothing to actually counter that.
6: Landry Shamet was plus 14 in 9 minutes in the fourth quarter, and he was plus 11 in overtime. He was plus 25 in 17 minutes played. How was the answer not Landry Shamet?
7: Well, because he was in the game because of Mike Brown. So I think we got to continue to give Mike Brown the proper praise that
6: sure.
7: he deserves.
6: So Mike Brown made a decision. Because it's not the obvious answer in terms of the player that you would turn to save the day.
7: Right. And he turned to a player to save the day. And he benched someone that, while he's not a Hall of Famer, is the, pun intended, heart and soul of that team. Blood, sweat, and tears. And he said, I'm sorry, I can't have you out there for the good of the team. Something that Kenny Atkinson could not, would not, and did not do for the sake of the Cleveland Cavaliers last night.
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10: Pipe is crawling near East Potomac Park. Police directing traffic at Main Avenue. That's backing you up into Arlington. 395 barely moving between Washington Boulevard and the 14th Street Bridge. Further south in Virginia and Thornburg, southbound 95 at a standstill. With that earlier tractor-trailer crash at mile marker 113, traffic being detoured off at exit 118. There's also an accident northbound 95 in Thornburg near mile marker 121 with traffic squeezing by on the left shoulder. Also an accident 95 north in Lorton with the left lane blocked. That's your traffic up to the minute.
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22: To quote the late, great John Belushi, over? Was it over when the Germans bombed Pearl Harbor?
23: Work with them.
22: Was it over when the Knicks fell behind by 22 points midway through the fourth quarter last night? No, it was not. Was it over when the Nationals fell behind 5-0 last night to the Mets in the second inning? No, it was not. And both comebacks were absolutely amazing. Well, certainly the Knicks and the Nationals. I mean, how many times do you see a comeback fueled by an inside-the-park grand slam happen last night at Nats Park? What a crazy night in sports, and what a terrible night to go to bed early. I don't know. I just couldn't hang. I thought the Nats would hang on, and they did. The Knicks, I thought it was over. I did. I thought it was over. But obviously it was not. A historic comeback. They outscored Cleveland 44-11 in the final 7 minutes plus of the fourth quarter and the overtime. And, yeah, I mean, the Knicks winning game 1 at home
1: yeah, you figure that happens. But the way it happened, wow. Cleveland with a golden opportunity to steal one did not do it. First, the Nationals down 5-0 in the second inning. And you're thinking, okay, well, you know, they had given up 10 runs in the 12th inning the night before. The Mets are starting to finally come together after a terrible start. And they're going to go on and win this game. But no. Bottom of the second inning. This is Dan Colco and Kevin Franston on Nats TV.
3: To left center, this ball is rocked into the gap and off the top of the wall. Two outfielders look at themselves and don't find the baseball. Here comes James Wood, rounding third and heading home. Inside the park, grand slam for James Wood. The Nats are back within one.
4: That wall finally gave him something. Twice in the last couple of weeks, off the top of the wall, it stays in. It's only a double, but today it gets away from the boys. And the Nats are back.
1: Yeah, how often do you see that? 5-4, they wind up tying the game and winning the game 9-6. And what started off as a rough night for Foster Griffin settled down into a win. He went 5 innings for the win. This was Blake Butera after the game on the performance of both James Wood and what we saw from Foster Griffin.
23: When they go over the fence, obviously, I think James enjoys that more, so he doesn't have to run as hard and as far. But that was a pretty cool one. I think everyone was pretty fired up and talking some smack that he can't hit it over the fence, especially when Tana does it right after him. That's cool. Yeah, it changes the entire momentum, the entire just feeling in the dugout. It's probably the biggest smile I've seen on his face since I've gotten to know him. I don't think he can believe what just happened, especially someone that's used to hitting home runs as in the bunches that he does. I think that's the first time he's had one of those. Talked to him for a while after a start and just like kept telling him how great of a job he did. Obviously, I think the results, right? He would love to have less runs up on the board, but I mean, I was like, hey, you grinded through that one. He was like, yeah, absolutely. Like, you can just tell, like, when guys don't have their best stuff and they're out there, like, just pitching their tail off, doing everything they can to keep us in the game, that's what he was doing tonight. And the first thing he said, he's just like, I'm just glad, you know, our offense had, you know, picked me up there. And I'm like, look, you've thrown some incredible games where they've been super low scoring. So, like, this is going to happen and the other way is going to happen. But the fact that he was able to get us through 5 there and keep it where it was huge. It's easy just to roll over there and be like, oh, it's just not my night. He didn't do that. He kept his head down and kept pitching.
1: None of that. 5 innings and the bullpen has really been stretched and they don't have a day off coming up tomorrow. So that was huge last night. And we'll see if they can make it 2 out of 3 today. The series will wrap up with an afternoon game tomorrow. I believe it's at 4:00. Orioles are a mess. They're an absolute mess. They're 7 games under 500. This is a team that they hoped would contend this year, made a managerial change, and it just has not worked out so far. And they will try to avoid the sweep today. We've got the game for you here coming up at 12:30. As for the Knicks, whew, man, I think the most important thing about this comeback, where they're down 22 points with 8:19 to go, you'll see teams get back into games like this shooting the three. Knicks didn't do that. They had Jalen Brunson drive on James Harden, and they didn't panic at that point. I mean, they had a 99.9 chance of losing this game when they're down by, were down by 20 with 7:49 left to go. So it was under 8 minutes, and they were down 20, and they had less than 0.1% chance of winning the game. And when you do that, you shoot the three to try and, you know, see if you get hot and maybe make it happen. And Cleveland seemed to be defending the three, but it opened up the lane for Brunson to drive. And Jalen Brunson was just tremendous down the stretch. I mean, he took James Harden to school. Here are the numbers. He finished the game shooting 7 of 11 while being guarded by Harden at the end of the game, as opposed to 8 of 18 when he was defended by anybody else. He finished with 38 points, 16 in that fourth quarter. And Harden, who was out of gas, 1 for 6 in the quarter, missed all 3 of his 3-pointers. So with the chance for Harden to shoot them back into it, he couldn't do it. And he couldn't defend against Jalen Brunson, who just owned him down the stretch of that game. Now, the staggering statistics on this over the years, the blown 22-point lead is the second largest fourth-quarter collapse in the past 30 years. The Clippers overcame a 24-point deficit against the Grizzlies in 2012. Teams that are up by 20 or more with 7 minutes left in the game were 643-0 going into last night. I mean, it's just hard to get your head around this. And the postgame crew, the Inside the NBA crew with Kenny and Shaq and Barkley and Ernie Johnson, trying to figure out what happened here. And Barkley is always one who cuts right to the chase.
2: I take my job very seriously. I don't like to get on TV and say people choked. But that was a damn choke job.
6: Oh, what you gonna say?
2: I'm gonna say it now. I'm very selective when I say that. With the cap, I don't understand.
6: What makes you choke and what makes you lose the game?
2: Okay, so they had a 20-point lead.
6: 22,
2: okay. And they just started going, milking the clock. Like, you know, like a prevent offense.
7: Not only that, Chuck, I don't think the coaching from Cavaliers had great.

0: was a damn gag job right there. Let's hear from the Cavs head coach, Kenny Atkinson.
1: I thought they hit some really tough shots in that fourth quarter. You know, those two threes, pair of threes, end of shot clock. I think we got a little unlucky, quite honestly. Brunson obviously took over at the end, and you know, we started double teaming them and try to do some different things. But listen, I'm super proud of the way our group played. We played great basketball tonight for, you know, three quarters. Unfortunately, fourth quarter, they dominated us in the fourth quarter.
0: Donovan Mitchell had 26 through three quarters, had three in the fourth quarter and overtime. You tell me from experience, do some losses take more out of you than others, and is this one of those for the Cleveland Cavaliers?
2: Well, when you're in the Western Conference Finals, I wouldn't say it takes more out of you, but you realize
0: when you're
2: that,
0: up 22 in their gym.
2: Yeah, I mean, the only reason, I can only talk from experience. And the experience, you know, actually the guy sitting next to me, we had two games where we were up 20 and they beat us both times, the first two games of a series. We came back and actually won the series, but, you know, the difference, when you say it takes it out of you, it only takes it out of you if you don't feel you got up the correct way. We felt we had played the correct way, and we just couldn't sustain it. We just had to figure out a way to sustain it. But I look at Cleveland, and Charles talked about the ball pinging, but the offense didn't initiate with Donovan Mitchell in the last 8 minutes of the game. It initiated with James Harden and or Merrill and or anyone else. And so now you don't have to double team off the start of the play. So that's why the ball didn't move. So when he was initiating the play, they were double teaming him off the pick and rolls, which makes the ball move.
3: Yeah. To answer your question, Ernie, when you're a good team and you start off on the road, the goal is to get one on the road. Okay, you're up 22. We know how we got up 22. We lost the game. Can't have your heads down. You have to come back and play well the next game. You see coaches and, you know, the players talking about how they miss shots. So they're upset that they, you know, lost the game, but, you know, they're focusing on shots. They really didn't shoot the ball well in the second half, but you don't really get down on yourself when you're a good team. You're up 22. Fans went crazy in New York. We let one get away. But the goal is to at least get one on the road so they still have another chance to do that in game two.
4: And I disagree with both of them. This was a bad loss. Because now the Knicks feel like they stole one.
0: At home.
4: They like, wait a minute, guys. They should have won that game. We got away with one, and now they're going to come out. Like, they hadn't played basketball in all those days. You know they're going to come out. That's all Coach Brown going to talk about the next 48 hours.
2: No, you're saying from a Knicks perspective, but if you were Cleveland.
4: Oh, Cleveland's down.
2: I'm feel deflated?
4: Cleveland's got to be deflated. Okay. They can say anything they want to. They're going to put on the smooth front. And let me tell you, that next game is huge.
3: After one game?
4: No. But I'm saying all losses are not created the same. That was a bad loss. You're up 20, and that team hadn't played in a minute, and you blow it like that. And now they still got to stay in New York and listen. This going to energize the Knicks, in my opinion. Because they be like, man, we can't come out like that again. We hadn't played. And you know they're going to be ready in game two. So yeah. I do. I think that was a really bad loss.
0: Here's a nugget for you before we go to break. Last 30 postseasons, teams that led by 22 or more in the fourth quarter were 594-1. We already told you about that one in 2012, the Clippers over Memphis. And tonight, the Knicks come back from 22 down in the fourth and take game one.
5: Yeah, just remarkable. Now, Kenny Atkinson, the coach of Cleveland, name Shaq couldn't remember, on keeping those timeouts, I mean, it is staggering to realize that the Knicks finished the fourth quarter on a 30-8 run. And during that run, Atkinson called only one timeout. Top of that, he finished regulation with two timeouts left. How does that happen? Atkinson said, I like to hold my timeouts. I didn't want to have one timeout at the end of the game, 1 or 2 point game. I tried to hold them. Yeah, but you held them and they were useless to you at the end of the game. What are you thinking? I mean, what could be going through your mind there? You want to just finish the game, but you got a tired team. True, they had a blowout win over Detroit on Sunday, and they had, I guess, enough rest. They rested the starters at the end and enough rest.

0: with the day off going into this, but clearly they were out of gas at the end of the game. And Donovan Mitchell, nobody can really understand what happened here. He finished with 29 points, but did not score in overtime. Made his last field goal with 8:19 left in the fourth quarter. That's when they were up by 22 points, when they needed him down the stretch to continue to score, not just stop Brunson, but score. He didn't get the ball. I mean, and Harden has been a turnover machine in these playoffs. He was 5 of 16, finished with 15 points, but he had 6 turnovers and 3 assists in this game. Cleveland can come back from this, I guess, but it's got to stun them. And the Knicks have to be, as the crew said there, they've got to be energized by this. They got to be thinking, oh, we had this game lost, and we found a way to win. So they go up 2-0. Now, the one thing about Cleveland does not lose at home in the postseason. They're undefeated at home. So, you know, it's very likely they could go home and win two, and then it's a 2-2 series, and it's, you know, starting over as they go back to New York. That's entirely possible. But you would think just the mental wear and tear and Harden, it's got to be going through his head right now that Brunson owns him. And clearly that's a strategy. Now, playoffs are all about adjusting. So, you know, there will be some adjustments made by Kenny Atkinson and his coaching staff to make sure that it's not Brunson and Harden going one-on-one and Brunson owning him. But it's also about adjustments for the Knicks. And what does Mike Brown do, knowing that there's going to be some counter defensive tactics taken on by Cleveland? It's amazing. I mean, these two playoff games that we've had, game one of the Western Conference Finals with Victor Wembanyama going absolutely insane in game one in a double overtime game, and then what happened last night. It's compelling stuff. The only problem is you got to be willing to gut it out until midnight, because these games go long. They start late. They're starting like it's supposed to be 8:30. It's like 8:40, and they go longer with the overtimes for sure. But I believe they probably have longer commercial breaks and all that. So it's a long night for you. But if you invest, it's worth it. Great stuff. Here's how powerful the NFL is. When players talk in mid-May, people listen. And some yak coming out of the Commanders yesterday that you may want to listen to. We'll get to that coming up. It's the Andy Pollin Show, ESPN 630.
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0: 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They bring you home safely. Game 3 of the Nats 4-game series against the Mets here tonight with the question, can anything get wilder? Monday, it was 10 runs for the Mets in the 12th and a 16-7 win. Last night, it was the Nats falling behind 5-0 in the second before James Wood hit an inside the park grand slam as the Nats went on to win 9-6 and pulled to within a game of 500. Despite giving up the 5 runs, Foster Griffin grinded through 5 for his 5th win. Zach Littell starts tonight. Orioles will try to avoid getting swept in Tampa this afternoon. Coverage here at 12:30. O's 4-1 losers last night to drop to 7 games under 500. And DC United has its last game before the World Cup break at Montreal on Saturday. The regular season won't resume until July 22nd. DC weather, afternoon storms, high 96. Andy Pollin, ESPN 630.
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0: Boy, what a difference a year makes with Terry McLaurin. This time last year, it was like, okay, OTAs are underway. When is this contract extension coming? Don't worry, they'll get it done. And then a week before training camp, he holds a news conference at Eastern Motors and lets be known that he's really pissed off at this point. Makes it a point to say that he doesn't get hurt. 5 years since he missed a game. Yeah, he's 30, but he's a young 30 because he only really played 2 years at Ohio State, and is ready to go and have a great season after what had occurred the season before, where they made it to the NFC Championship game, and things got ugly. It was an ugly offseason for Terry McLaurin, and the season was ugly. He did get hurt. He did miss some games, and most importantly, Jaden Daniels missed a lot of games, started only 7 games, and so, you know, the season went down the tubes. Now, McLaurin has his contract extension. It's kicking in this year. They do have an off-ramp. I believe they can get out of the deal after this year, but he needs to have a big year to continue with the contract, and they need to have a big year out of him to have a successful season. Defense has to be better. Defense was god-awful last year. They addressed some of that in the draft, and we'll see what happens during the season. In fact, we're going to hear from a player who could make a big difference for them defensively last year, who missed most of the season, and Dietrich Wise. But McLaurin yesterday was at a golf tournament. J.P. Finley of Channel 4 was there and had a couple of conversations with people there, including McLaurin. And they talked about the changeover in offensive coordinator. Remember, it's Cliff Kingsbury last year, and he's the golden child after leading them to the NFC Championship game the year before. And so now it's young David Blau, but and McLaurin has always been this way, no matter who's been coaching the team. You know, so he was here through the really bad years, the Ron Rivera years. In fact, he even goes back to Jay Gruden. So he's never been one to be critical of the coaching staff, though it was pretty well known that he and Eric Bieniemy did not see eye to eye. He did not like Eric Bieniemy. David Blau's guy's been in the organization for a couple of years, got some familiarity with him as he's been the quarterback's coach, now stepping up to offensive coordinator, and McLaurin, as he told Finley's all in.
11: It's been really fun working with Blau, honestly. You know, I've known him for a really long time. You know, a little tidbit, like, if I wouldn't have committed to Ohio State and went to Purdue, he would have been my quarterback. Wow. So, you know, I've kind of loosely followed his career for a long time. And, you know, obviously him being part of our staff, he's just done a great job since he's been here. I think he's a master communicator. You know what I mean? I think he does a good job of explaining what his expectations are. But also he's personable enough to be able to communicate how he wants it done and also holding a standard that is going to force us to continue to raise our level of play. And it's just been fun to learn an offense that is going to be multiple, that's going to put guys in situations to have a lot of success and move guys around, you know what I mean, to find advantageous matchups. So, you know, I'm super excited. And, you know, I told him, as long as he can still kind of throw me the ball on game day, he's been my game day thrower. So I told Danny Etling he may have to get that call up, you know, because Blau's going to have a lot of other things to focus on. But it's been super fun, you know what I mean? I think him being so young in this space, he comes with very new, fresh, bright ideas. And, you know, I just respect his come up, you know what I mean, from a player to now a coach, and he's earned everything that has come to him. So it's not a surprise by me. He got the opportunity that he did, and I know he's ready to seize it.
12: Says he wants to get you 10 targets a game.
11: I love that. I love that. You know, he told me that way back in February. He texted me that him and I have a really good relationship, and, you know, he's been a man of his word. And, you know, my job is to prove that each and every day when we're having workouts, to be the leader, to be someone who's you can count on to be on the field and make plays. And that's all I've been asking for. That's all I want. So to win games and have a big part of that. So I was definitely smiling when I saw that come across his phone. And, you know, from OTAs and stuff, I could definitely tell that's going to be a part of it, along with the other guys as well. You know, there's going to be opportunities for me to take away coverage for Chig and for, you know, Trey and, you know, Bill and just so many other guys on our offense. So I think that's cool when you have a multiple offense that has multiple looks and formations, can make things look the same and marry together. It provides opportunities for everybody.
0: Yeah, so it's all sunshine and lollipops now until they start playing the games. McLaurin has spent some time in the off season with Jaden Daniels, going out to work out with him in Los Angeles.
11: You know, we just wanted to get connected and kind of start from a day one perspective. At the time, we didn't have the offense. We knew some of the routes that were going to be in the offense, but it was a time for us to just kind of connect and get some work in. We hadn't seen each other since the end of the season. So, you know, it was just a good time to be out there in L.A. You know, I'm not the biggest L.A. fan per se. I'm more of like a, you know, East Coast, down South guy. But, you know, Jaden's made me a little bit more of an L.A. person. He took care of us. They, you know, he's a very influential person around there. And so they rolled out the red carpet. We were able to work out at USC and UCLA, and just a good time to bond and get some work in. So it was just important for me to be there. We went to a Clipper game. Wimby wasn't playing. That was tough. But, you know, we got to watch the game together, and just, you know, it wasn't all about ball. We just got to hang out. So, you know, I know he wants to do that again with, you know, the broader group of everybody this summer. So I'm looking forward to the opportunity to do that again.
0: Okay, so healthy year for the two of them, very much key on offense. Defense, while they have made the additions through the draft and some free agent signings, There's one player who may be forgotten in this group, and that's Dietrich Wise. Dietrich Wise won a couple of Super Bowls with the Patriots. He came here last offseason, played only two games, got hurt in the second game of the season, didn't play the rest of the way. It was only a one-year deal, but I guess they saw enough in his rehab, and they saw enough from him in training camp and the couple of games that he played that they did bring him back on a new contract this year. And he showed up on the Insiders with Mike Garofalo and Tom Pelissero yesterday. You know, I mean, again, it's off season. Everything is in front of you. There's always optimism, but, you know, take it for what it's worth. Wise is all in on this team and does have experience with being a winner.
13: Very excited to be part of the team. I love the guys. I also love the atmosphere.
14: What's the difference going to be here, Dietrich? If you're distilling it to one thing, and I know you're just kind of getting into the offseason, but Durante Jones coming in, obviously DQ's a defensive guy as well. What is this defense actually going to look like in 2026?
13: It's going to be a great defense, very aggressive. We have a lot of, I would say, wonderful pieces to the defense, from Kinlaw to Payne, from the new guys, Leo to Frankie. These guys coming in, they're bringing great speed, great power. We have KC, Double O. Those guys up front are going to make it happen. And then our back end is just phenomenal. From Will to Mikey, those guys are unstoppable. So we have a lot of pieces on defense, and looking forward to dominating every week.
15: Yeah. I mean, I was going over your depth chart earlier today just to kind of refresh myself to remember how many moves you guys made. I mean, they're color coordinated for new additions, and the colors are all over the place. It is incredible. So this is the time of year where you guys start to get to work together on the field. How important is it for you guys, especially up front, to figure out that chemistry to get going?
13: Oh, it's very important. The chemistry is building every single day. We're here Monday through Friday doing drills on the field after practice. We're hanging out. We're working out together. So the chemistry is building, and it's looking very impressive.
14: You weren't the only guy who got injured last year. It felt like it was just one of those seasons where nobody could stay healthy in Washington, including your quarterback, Jaden Daniels, who dealt with a lot through his second year in the NFL. Sometimes through those trials, you learn things about yourself. You've seen Jaden a little bit, at least, I would imagine, coming back in this offseason. What do you anticipate seeing from him as he goes into year three?
13: Well, really, everybody's hungry. Everybody's hungry. Everybody's ready to go. And our leader, Jaden Daniels, is doing his thing as well. He's phenomenal. He has that look in his eyes that he's ready to take over the league.
0: Take over the league. Okay. It's a guy who played with Brady. Yeah. Take it for what it's worth. Dietrich Wise, they're hoping to get a good season. A veteran guy, you know, guy he's going to be, I think, 31, 32 going into this season. No surprise yesterday. NFL owners approved the lease deal that the Commanders have for the new stadium, and it's full steam ahead. I don't know if you can take this to the bank, but 2031 may be looking good for a Super Bowl here. Yesterday, league announced that officially that Nashville will host the Super Bowl in 2030. They're building a new stadium, which is scheduled to open ahead of not this upcoming season, 2026, but 2027. Interesting. Cost $2.1 billion to build, which is a little more than half of the cost of the new Commander Stadium right now. You know, the team has agreed to take on cost overruns, and right now they're flirting with $4 billion. I wouldn't be surprised if it goes over $4 billion, but that's the way the money goes, and the money in the NFL is just flowing like water. But it appears that you build a new stadium, especially one with a dome on it, you get a Super Bowl, which has happened in Atlanta and Vegas and Los Angeles and Minneapolis, and I would not be surprised if they get it in 2031. They would have had a full season. They may wait for 2 years, so maybe after the 2031 season, but that was all part of the plan there in building the stadium in D.C. that we would get a Super Bowl here. And I guess we get sort of a warm-up with the draft here next year down on the Mall. I don't know how much you can tell from what it's going to mean for the Super Bowl if that happens, but interesting that Minneapolis was announced as the draft for 2018, and then they will have the draft in Nashville in 2019. So if you follow 2029. So if you follow that, then you know it's a year afterwards you get the Super Bowl. We'll see. A lot to happen then. They still got four more years at this current stadium. So think about that. Randy Moss, now retired, fortunately seems to be in remission from his cancer, and he's got a show that's coming up on ESPN, and it's called Chasing 10. And that's not 10 yards and a first down. That's a 10-inch fish. It's a fishing show. And I think he's entertaining. I think he's funny. And he is a big outdoorsman, grew up in West Virginia. So he was on with Tom Pelissero here yesterday, filling in for Rich Eisen, promoting the show. And they got to confirming stories, urban legends about Randy Moss, Pelissero throwing him out, and Moss either confirming or denying.
16: Your agent, Bus Cook, who you didn't go to the combine, Bus said it's because you had dental problems. True or false, wisdom teeth is the reason you were not at the combine.
17: That is true. I think I had four pulled going into the combine, but I had to go back later on to retest, so that's true.
16: Jerry Jones, who, of course, famously several years ago apologized for not taking you back in that 1998 draft. They were sitting there with the number 8 pick. They drafted a guy whose name, quite frankly, I didn't remember later. But when you spoke, is according to Jerry, when you met with the Cowboys before the draft, number one, Jerry said, you don't have to do the stuff with the other rookies. Just go over to Deion's house. He's going to talk to you. And number two, Jerry said, as only Jerry can, Randy, you're going to be a Dallas Cowboy.
17: Oh, man, you hurt my heart with everything you said, man. Shout out to Jerry Jones, and yes, that is true.
16: Still remembers it. It worked out, even if it was 13 picks later. All right, Leroy Horde said that when rookies used to get taped in camp, which, of course, you can't do anymore, but rookies, you get taped to the goalpost, you get taped in your room, whatever. You're the only guy who ever avoided it because you hid under a blanket behind a couch in the players' lounge and never got taped.
17: That is true. I hit up on the ninth floor and the guys didn't find me throughout the whole night. So, yes, that's true. I didn't get take my rookie year.
16: That is outsmarting everybody in the building. And how about this one? Chris Carter said before your first game, 1998, I was in the stands for that game against the Buccaneers at the Metrodome. Chris said you missed the pregame meal because you were playing video games. The team thought you went AWOL. When Chris found you, he said, hey, have you eaten? And your answer was what you were eating at that moment, which was a can of Coke and a box of hot tamales.
17: Well, there is some truth to that, but it's not all true. So I'll say it's some of it's true, but not all of it.
16: Coke and tamales, is that part true?
17: I say the tamales are.
16: And all you did was score a couple of touchdowns in that game.
17: That's it, man. One thing about it, man, just being able to, you're just reminiscing about the Minnesota Vikings my rookie year. Talked about the guys not taping me up. It is a great thing to be able to reminisce and go back in the past and look at those memories. So being able to have guys like Jake Reed, Chris Carter, my three deep brothers. And I want to send a shout out to all of my Minnesota Viking former teammates, man. You got Hall of Famers like John Randall, Randall McDaniel. Hey, Big Mac, you didn't get to take me up, but I'll send you a shout out anyway. Robert Smith, and I'm talking about the great Randall Cunningham and Dennis Green, RIP to him, his wonderful family. Like I say, all the Viking fans out there, man, it's great to be back in this state, sitting on this television, talking to you guys on my boat, Rookie of the Year, and getting ready to chase 10.
0: Yeah, that's his show, Chase 10, as it's a fishing show, chasing 10-inch fish. They touched on the Jerry Jones conversation with Moss going into that 1998 draft. And as I remember, he wanted to be with the Cowboys for sure. The Cowboys really wanted him. Michael Irvin was still playing. They didn't know that it was going to turn out that he had spinal stenosis when he got injured the following year, 1999. They thought maybe he had 4 or 5 years left in the tank. Emmitt Smith was still playing. Troy Aikman was still playing. And they really wanted to do it, but the Cowboys had dealt with Michael Irvin and the drug stuff, and they just thought, I don't know. Jerry's probably talked out of it because clearly he wanted him. This is the kind of guy that Jerry loves. And he got talked out of it. They didn't take Randy Moss. He slid down to the Vikings. Dennis Green thought he could handle him. And he turned out to be one of the greatest wide receiver talents. I mean, I think if he'd have wound up, you know, with the Patriots or some really good organization, he did well in Minnesota. Didn't happen for him in Oakland with the Raiders. He winds up playing with the Patriots. He and Brady were unbelievable that season and that undefeated season. And if you don't have the David Tyree helmet catch, that Patriots team winds up 19-0 and the greatest team of all time without question. But didn't happen for him. And then Moss, I guess he went to San Francisco, may have gone back to Minnesota. He bounced around some, but I mean, if he winds up with the Dallas Cowboys, think about this. They still have Irvin, so they overlap a little bit, at least a year. You still have Emmitt, although Emmitt was running down. And Troy Aikman, yeah, I mean, he retired after like his fifth concussion when he got knocked out of a game by LeVar Arrington late in the 2000 season. But he also said that he really was sick of the losing. You know, they'd done all that winning early in his career, the 3 Super Bowl championships in 4 years. And then, you know, things really declined after that. And if he had Randy Moss, you know, does he stay in the league a little bit longer? Do the Cowboys make another run with a talent like that? We'll never know, but it's a great what if story. And Jerry Jones, I'm sure to this day, is kicking himself for not pulling the trigger on Randy Moss. He got talked out of Johnny Manziel by his son, and Manziel and Moss had similar stuff circulating around them going into the draft, but Moss was such a great talent. I mean, that Thanksgiving game, I think that was the first one he played against the Cowboys, might have been his rookie year. If you go back and watch that, he just, it was man against boys. He just dominated that game. And Randy Moss, as great as he was, a what-if story and a what-if story involving the Dallas Cowboys as well. Coming up, speaking of what-if Sean McVay had walked away after a 5-12 season in 2022. Where would he be now? Where would the Rams be? We'll get to that more as we continue. It's the Andy Pollin Show, ESPN 630.
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0: What comes round goes round. And if you remember the career of Bill Walsh, great coach of the San Francisco 49ers, he was a guy who was overlooked. He had been the architect of a great offense with the Cincinnati Bengals. When Paul Brown was the head coach, he was the offensive coordinator. And out of necessity, he invented what was called the West Coast offense, even though it was in the Midwest in Cincinnati. And they had a great rookie quarterback named Greg Cook. Greg Cook, according to Walsh, could have been one of the best of all time. But he suffered a torn rotator cuff at a time when they didn't have arthroscopic surgery and the ability to fix it. And it essentially ended his career. So he had to go with a quarterback named Virgil Carter, who didn't have much of an arm. And so that's how he came up with that short passing offense, which he thrived with the 49ers and Joe Montana. So he invented that. Now, Paul Brown retires, I believe, before the 1977 season or 78. And Bill Walsh gets passed over for the head coaching job. He thought the job was his for sure. Goes with Tiger Johnson, who I believe was the defensive coordinator. And Bill Walsh says, you know, if I'm going to be a head coach in the NFL, I'm going to have to be a head coach somewhere. So he took the job at Stanford, became the head coach at Stanford. And from Stanford, where he had success, he recruited John Elway, but never coached him. He goes to the 49ers, and there's no free agency in those days. The Niners were a mess. They traded a first-round draft pick for an over-the-hill O.J. Simpson. I mean, they just didn't know what they were doing. And Walsh had to rebuild. They went 2-14 his first year, 6-10 his second year. But in his third year, they came alive. They went 13-3, won the Super Bowl. 1982 was the strike year. That was the year that half the season was knocked out, the year that the Redskins went on to win the Super Bowl. But the 49ers that year were terrible. They were 3-6, only nine games because of the strike. They had drug problems. They had problems with various players that he had to get rid of. And he thought about quitting then. He would have coached at that point 4 years in the NFL with three awful seasons, 2-14, 6-10, 3-6, and one Super Bowl mixed in. He seriously thought about leaving. He decided to come back, and the rest is history. They went 10-6 in 1983, lost the NFC Championship game here to the Redskins. 1984, they were almost unbeatable. They went 15-1, beat Miami in the Super Bowl. And the rest of the way, he never won fewer than 10 games. And his last year, 1988, he went 10-6. Only coached 10 years with the 49ers. His general manager was John McVay. John McVay is the grandfather of Sean McVay. Sean McVay's rise to head coaching, totally different. He was in the Shanahan system, worked his way up, became offensive coordinator here, and at the age of 30 became one of the youngest coaches in NFL history with the Rams, and right away started to win. 2017, he went 11-5. 2018, they went 13-3, made the Super Bowl, lost to the Patriots. 2019, they went 9-7. 2020, 10-6. 2021, 12-5, won the Super Bowl. And then 2022, he goes 5-12. 5-12. Remember, that was not year three like Walsh, but that was 1 year removed from winning a Super Bowl championship, just like Walsh, who thought about quitting after the 82 season. And 20 years, was it 20 years later? Yeah. Right. 22. Yeah. Or 30 years later, right? Yeah. 30 years later. He decides that, that maybe it's, no, it's 40 years later. Wow. I got to do my math. 40 years later, Sean McVay is thinking to himself, as a very young man, he's in his mid-30s, and he's thinking to himself, now might be the time to go. Here's what he said on Bustin' with the Boys.
1: I mean, I'm almost quit coaching. And you could use the narrative that I was going to go to media or whatever, but like the truth would have been I was quitting because I couldn't handle the losing. It was almost like a scarlet letter. I mean, there was moments that you think about it, it's like so crazy to me. I was like counting down the days for that season to be over. What a fraud. And then I'll never forget, though, I remember explaining the situation to my wife, Veronica. You know, maybe I'll step away. It's going to be a really tough upcoming season. You know, maybe
2: so
1: even,
2: the situation you're explaining to me is like here are my options on the table.
1: Here are my options.
2: Massive had media
1: some,
2: deal.
1: Had some media stuff. And if I had done that, I would have conveniently hid behind that. But the reality is I would have been quitting. Basically, I was trying to rationalize and justify why I should do it. And it's like, okay, let's step away. Maybe even come back to coaching. And it coincided with her being pregnant with our oldest, Jordan. And I remember I was explaining it. And she just kind of looked at me. And it was very loving and supportive. But it was like, man, this is only coming from your wife where it really landed the punch. And she's like, you know, that never really sounded like the kind of leader you wanted to be. And I was like, boom. It hit me like a ton of bricks. And I also remember thinking to myself, the most important thing I've always wanted to do was be a father and be a husband. And I'll never be able to look at my little boy when he grows up and goes through adversity and say, do as I say, not as I did. And that was when immediately you're like, I'll never be able to live with myself if I did this.
0: Well, he did come back and succeeded. Now, unlike Walsh, because I don't think this was the case. Certainly the TV money wasn't then what it is now. Walsh could have gone to TV because he had a Super Bowl championship and could have done that after the 82 season. But the money that was reportedly being thrown at McVay was unbelievable. The Athletic's Andrew Marchand said that there was a nine-figure deal on the table. All he had to do, and coaches do this all the time. You know, you go into TV for a couple of years and you become an even more attractive candidate, and he could have jumped back in. But he elected to stay with the Rams, and probably, you know, smart thing to do. He is now just 40 years old. And just like Walsh coached 10 years in the NFL. This is season number 10 for Sean McVay. And if you look at that 2022 season, I mean, they were without three stars. Matthew Stafford, Cooper Kupp, Aaron Donald, all hurt. They had the third most players in the league on injured reserve. And they missed the playoffs, you know, at 5-12. So there were reasons for that. But, you know, coaches, I guess, go through this all the time. And it's probably, I don't want to say harder because you know, financially it's a bonanza either way. But, you know, the television money is very enticing. And when you're burned out, sounds like he was, you know, can't wait till the season gets over. That it's very nice that you can slide right into a nine-figure contract from television and stay as long as you want. I think he likes to coach. I think that's what drives him. I think at his age, it'd be hard to leave forever, you know. But Walsh was 57 when he was burned out. He did eventually come back and coach for a couple of years at Stanford. But, yeah, the league had gotten the best of him. And he left behind a great team. They won again the following year. And they won again a couple of years after that. So it was a remarkable job that he did in San Francisco. And Sean McVay, one of the top coaches in the league, and can, with Matthew Stafford at 38 and Ty Simpson behind him, we'll see if he works out. He's a first round pick. I mean, he may have a situation where they can make that transition like they did in Green Bay. I'm not saying that Ty Simpson is going to be Aaron Rodgers, but you can do that, and he might be there for a long time. And 10 years coaching in the NFL is a long, long time. We're not going to see a Don Shula again. That's just not going to happen. What we saw with Bill Belichick, not going to happen again. And as we saw, it probably was in a great part due to Tom Brady. There's not going to be a Tom Brady that's going to come along again like that, at least not anytime soon. NFL with a total screw up here. Jackson Smith and Jigba, the Seahawks wide receiver, 24 years old. Great season last year, 119 catches, 1,700 yards, 10 touchdowns, led the league in receiving yards, first team all pro, and they won the Super Bowl last year. The award is regular season, but still. He received his award and revealed on social media this week that when he got the trophy, it didn't read NFC defensive. It didn't say offensive player of the year. It read on the trophy 2025 defensive player of the year. He's a wide receiver. I mean, how do you screw that up? And it did not include a space between the words the and year. So it was 2025 defensive player of the year. Myles Garrett was the defensive player of the year last season. So he wrote on his post about the trophy, it's getting disrespectful at this point. Just keep the award. Leave it in the history books, though. NFL spokesman Brian McCarthy told The Athletic, the league made the mistake. We sincerely apologize to Jackson for the error, are in the process of creating and shipping him a new trophy. Of course, like the teams he played against this year, we know how great an offensive player he is. We just had a problem spelling it. Ha, ha, ha, ha, ha. I mean, seriously, before you put it in the box, you don't look at the trophy and go, wait a minute, that says offensive player of the year. It's supposed to say offensive player. It says defensive player of the year, and there's no space between the and year. This is a mess. Who did this? Who's responsible for this? Nope, they just sent it out. I will say this. And I follow Darren Revelle. Remember Darren Revelle used to do business on ESPN, and I think he worked for CNBC for a while. He's become one of the top sports memorabilia people. In fact, he does all kinds of memorabilia, and I've texted him a few times on items that I've been interested in and people have, and he kind of gives me a value of what they're worth. But he follows this kind of stuff. If you can get your hands on that trophy, if Jackson Smith and Jigba wants to dump it, wants to throw it in the dumpster, what's that going to be worth in about 10 years? I mean, that's a one of a kind. That's an incorrect, it's like a coin that has a mistake on it. You know? I mean, I would think that there's some value in that, but the level of sloppiness by the NFL in that, he's the offensive player of the year. They send him a trophy that says defensive player of the year, and they don't even put a space in between the and year. My God, what a mess. What a sloppy mess. This should be interesting. The NCAA is looking at adding flag football as an official championship sport. I know it's being played in high schools. In fact, I know someone whose daughter played at Quince Orchard this past year. And more girls and then women when they get to college. I guess that's a designation. When you play in high school, you're a girl. And when you get to college, you're a woman, whatever. Women's flag football could be part of the NCAA sports deal. And says here, each of the three divisions of the NCAA are expected to sponsor a proposal by July 1st, which would then be a formal vote in January 2027. All three divisions have to approve it for to formally become an NCAA sport. It would pave the way for flag football to be sponsored during the 2027-28 school year. Additional funding would have to be approved by various financial committees. It's going to be in the Olympics in 2028, so it makes sense. Here's why I think this makes a lot of sense for colleges, and the NFL needs to kick in money on this, because the more women who become familiar with football, maybe flag football, but football, the bigger the potential audience is going to be for NFL games and college games. So this is a big way of growing the game with a demographic that it's getting bigger. I mean, I think it's like 48% of the viewership of the NFL is women. But this is how you cultivate it. So for, you know, a relatively small investment, flag football, what do you need? Some jerseys and some shirts and a few flags that you wear around your waist. That's it. It doesn't cost much. So I would think that that this is coming, and I would think it makes total sense on both ends for what you could potentially grow your audience with off of a group that's now become more familiar with football. This is all about marketing, and this is the way to do it, because the television dollars are just absolutely insane right now. Speaking of insane, the comeback by the Knicks last night. We'll get to that and more as we continue. It's the Andy Pollin Show, ESPN 630.
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0: 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They bring you home safely. If the Nats could come close to matching their hitting with pitching, they'd be dangerous. As it is, they're exciting. Another example last night, Foster Griffin hit for five runs in the first two innings against the Mets, but they responded with an inside-the-park grand slam from James Wood in a 9-6 win to pull within a game of 500. Griffin managed to make it through five for the win, game three of the four-game series tonight. Afternoon game for the Orioles today in Tampa as they try to avoid the sweep. Coverage here at 12:30. Baltimore dropped to 7-500 with last night's 4-1 loss, and take it for what it's worth, but free agent receiver Stephon Diggs put out on social media that he is going to talk to the Commanders, quote, real soon. Played at Maryland, grew up in Gaithersburg. We'll see. DC weather, afternoon storms, high 96. Andy Pollin, ESPN 630.
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11: Coffee is for closers. No coffee for the Cleveland Cavaliers last night. Up 22 points midway through the fourth quarter in New York. Could not close the game. And New York won the game, not shooting threes, shooting twos. Jalen Brunson proving his worth last night. And you got to wonder about the Cleveland Cavaliers. Yes, they always win at home. But in a game that they had won in New York, they lost. And you wonder about the Knicks, who kind of sleptwalked through the early part of the game, now being buoyed by this. And with Game 2 coming up tomorrow night, how that might look. Also, Victor Wembanyama and the San Antonio Spurs look to go 2-0 up in Oklahoma City tonight. Now, Oklahoma City's the defending champions, and even with the incredible performance by Wembanyama the other night, they had to go double overtime to win. But Wemby looks like a game changer. These guys, they come along every generation, few generations, really. I mean, you can kind of chronicle the NBA by, you know, how the superstars came away. There was George Mikan in the early days. Mikan was slow and prodding, but he was big. And you can't coach big. And then big comes along with Wilt Chamberlain, and Wilt Chamberlain is a game changer. Kareem Abdul-Jabbar, first Lew Alcindor, is a game changer. Michael Jordan is a game changer. And now we got a physical freak who's just a great competitor in the way Jordan was, and you just wonder what the league is going to look like under Victor Wembanyama for the next 10 years, assuming he stays healthy. But what happened last night is hard to get your head around. Just some of the numbers are incredible in terms of how infrequently the Knicks did has been done. Teams that were up 20-plus with 7 minutes left in the fourth quarter and with 6:59 to go, Cleveland was up 20. They were 643-0 in the playoffs until last night when Cleveland lost the game. How does this happen? Scott Van Pelt autopsying what happened to the Cleveland Cavaliers as they lost in overtime to New York with Kendrick Perkins and Tim Legler.
12: You win a game like this and you're New York. You've been through this. When you win a game, you have no business winning. How do you kind of package it put it in a bottle and bring it with you to the next game. Is that something you do?
13: Absolutely. You build from it. And, you know, Jalen Brunson said something real special right there. He said, we just said we got to continue to stick together, right? And I've been in a situation like this in the 2008 finals, right? When we was on the road, we was down double digits, Scott, and we had to go get that game. And we got, it was a possession by possession game. And you could see and feel the energy, the spirit. I'm a huge body language guy. I'm always looking at body language. And at no point throughout the course of that game did I feel like the Knicks felt like they was going to lose or that they were out of it. I didn't see any complaining. I didn't see any, you know, dropping of the head or pointing the finger. No, they just kept chipping away, making runs. And when you go in timeouts, most coaches, all they say, let's cut it to 15. By the 6 minute mark.
12: Let's
13: keep chipping away at it. And they kept getting stops. And I can't give enough praise to Carl Anthony Towns and how he stepped up his defense, because they didn't need Mitchell Robinson, because Carl Anthony Towns has been doing an outstanding job of anchoring that defense and cleaning up that glass like a fresh bottle of Windex.
12: Join now from the Garden by Tim Legler. Sight of really an astounding comeback. And Tim, you're sitting there courtside. What allowed the Knicks to do what they did, and what allowed Cleveland to melt in the fashion in which they did?
14: Well, you know, Scott, we've made so much about the Knicks offense and changing it up and putting Karl Anthony Towns more at the top and facilitating. And a lot of that is true during this run they've had over the last seven games. But when push came to shove, and game one was on the line, they went back to Jalen Brunson, middle of the floor, hunt who you want, and just go to work. And the Cavs at that point with a big lead started out saying, you know what, we're going to let him operate one-on-one, even if it is against James Harden, the matchup he would like, because we're not going to allow three-point shots, because that's how you really make that type of a comeback. Problem was, Brunson made like five shots in a row, and now you get it to a workable margin with enough time. The decision to double team then comes. It opens three-point shooters. It opens drives for OG Anunoby out of the double team. So really, it all comes down to Jalen Brunson unlocking the Knicks offense and doing it really single-handedly, and then just reading it from that point on. This was a superstar putting a team on his back, refusing to accept that they were going to lose this game.
12: I'm with that, but on the other side, you have a superstar in Donovan Mitchell, and it felt like Cleveland didn't look to him. I don't get that. What do you make of that seeming absence from Mitchell? And more than anything, it was that he wasn't the guy that had the ball in his hands a lot.
14: Well, I think he got his ankle rolled up on late. I don't know if that was a factor. He was still on the court, but it was bizarre to me, if he's on the floor, that you're not initiating with him. He had an efficient night the entire night, and he's coming off of a game seven in which he played incredibly well. So that's where you go. That's your star. I know you've got James Harden as well, but James Harden did not have a night where he was scoring the basketball. He was turning it over a little bit. He can still break you down, but when you see that game start to get away from you, to me, it's got to be in the hands of Donovan Mitchell and let him go decide how this game is going to end offensively for the Cavs. They just didn't get there. And then I'm going to tell you, I did see some three-point shooters cross the board for the Cavs look tight on some of those looks that they had that really could have stopped that Knicks run and stalled some of that momentum. They didn't look comfortable. Seemed like they wanted the clock to run out once they had that big lead, and the aggressive mindset shifted to the Knicks. They smelled it. They went after it. They got it.
12: Yeah, it felt like Mike Breen might have had the bang halfway loaded, but Merrill's shot comes out, and New York rides the momentum to a victory. They grab game one. Tim, appreciate the time. I'll visit with you throughout the series. Thank you.
14: No doubt, Scott. You got it.
12: They're celebrating a huge comeback there. Kendrick Perkins alongside. I want to get your thoughts in a moment on Coach Brown of the Knicks saying the quiet part out loud about James Harden.
15: Coach, in the fourth quarter there, you got a lot of Brunson on Harden. I mean, was that just something you guys were looking for, and is that kind of an advantageous matchup for you that really helped you guys down the stretch?
16: Yeah, you know, it's sometimes you got to do what the game dictates, and they were trying to do the same thing with Jalen, and so we said, okay, you know, we feel like we can play that game. We try not to play that game much, but we feel like we have a guy that we can play that game with, and Jalen. And so you know, just like we have to try to figure out different ways to guard Harden and Mitchell, they got to figure out different ways to guard Jalen. But we were, there is no secret, we were attacking Harden.
12: he spoke for quite a long time, where I understand what he's saying. We've got a guy in Brunson, but like when you say attack Harden,

0: Eddie House was known for what, Scott? A shooter.
1: He was a bucket.
0: Right? We used to challenge Eddie House because he was the backup point guard. Can you get down and can you slide those puppies defensively? We saw Eddie House get stops when it mattered the most. Mm-hmm. James Harden is way more athletic than Eddie House is. Mm-hmm. At some point, it got to come from here, and you got to want to do it. You got to say, hey, man, enough is enough. I see that y'all picking on me. Y'all can't do this, and I'm about to show the team and prove to myself that I got pride to get some stops, and this is not going to work.
2: It's Kendrick Perkins with Scott Van Pelt, also Tim Legler in there on what Cleveland did and collapsing and what Jalen Brunson was able to do to them. 16 of his 38 points in the fourth quarter. But here are the numbers against Harden. He finished 7 of 11 while being guarded by Harden, and that's, you know, down the stretch time where they made that 44-11 run, including the overtime. And when he was not guarded by Harden, he was 8 of 18. So he missed 10 of 18 shots when he was not guarded by Harden. And when he was guarded by Harden, he missed only 4 of 11 shots. That's something to think about there as they go into game two. Now, obviously, Brunson's not going to say, oh, yeah, when I saw the pudgy number one guarding me, I was going to take him to the hole. But that, as Mike Brown said, was pretty much the strategy there. This was Brunson when he joined the Inside the NBA crew after the game, Ernie Johnson and Shaq and Kenny and Barkley, and talking about what it meant to have Harden guard him.
3: You know, when you went to that 1-4 flood, it seems to me that you were targeting James Harden a lot. Was that done on purpose, or, you know, were you just saying to yourself, whoever guards me, I'm about to go at him?
4: Honestly, it was, the ball was going in, so I honestly just was just trying to get to my spot and just trying to, you know, make plays. If someone came over, you know, I was going to find someone else, but just trying to get to my spot and just trust my work.
5: You know, Jalen, the Cavs, you know, they got up 22 points. What were they doing that was so difficult for you guys to, one, defend, and two, to score against early on, and then all of a sudden it switched, the switch just changed?
4: I think offensively, shots weren't falling for us. They did make it difficult, but we did have some easy ones, so you got to give them a lot of credit. But I think our pace picked up, and that was most important. We were playing fast in the half court. You know, when people say playing fast, it means, you know, getting out in transition, but the way we run our actions and stuff has to be done with pace. And so, and then defensively, what got us down 22, and they were just making great decisions in off the trap and getting wide open threes. And so we got to clean that up a little bit. But I just like the way we stuck together.
5: You know, Jalen, number one, you were fantastic tonight. Congratulations. What was to what do you think happened in the last week? Did you notice anything about your team, well, rust, arrest, whatever, in the last week?
4: I noticed a lot. I think you could say our rest, and that we were still resting in the first three quarters, whatever. I mean, obviously, we got to come out better, and the way we were playing in the middle, second, third quarter, now wasn't us. And so we got to find a way to be better than what we did. But, I mean, the rest helped us definitely in the fourth and overtime.
2: Yeah, that's a big point. The rest helped them in the fourth and overtime. So, yeah, Cleveland, they played two nights earlier, and they had a blowout in Detroit. Not that far to travel from Detroit to New York, but the fact that the Knicks had been off since Mother's Day, you know, probably played a pretty big factor in what happened down the stretch, which makes what Kenny Atkinson, the Cleveland coach, did so incredibly stupid, it appears, because he finishes regulation with two timeouts in his pocket. You got a tired team. Brunson is saying, you could see it there in the fourth quarter and overtime, we got more energy. They're worn out. Well, how do you stem that? You give your team some breaks in there, and Atkinson's finished with two timeouts. He said, I quote, I like to hold my timeouts. I didn't want to have one timeout at the end of the game, 1 or 2 point game. I tried to hold them. Yeah, you held them, and they were useless to you. You could have used them maybe to slow things down, but you didn't. And the fact that the Knicks were able to use that 30-8 run to force the overtime, and including the overtime, they outscored the Cavaliers 44-11. I mean, I don't know how.

0: you don't come off as, well, we used to call that the GOAT, right? You're the GOAT. Now that's considered to be good. But you got to come across here as a guy who really screwed up. This was Kenny Atkins. Would it have made a difference in the game? Who knows? But if you got a timeout in your pocket, that's a tool you can use to try to close out a game. And he didn't use them. How do you excuse that? You just can't let that go. And, you know, I think that's going to weigh on the minds of the Cavaliers as they go into this game. You know, what's our coach doing? And they've gotten this far. But, you know, I like to hold my timeouts. Okay, hold one. But you didn't hold any of them. You used one during that run. You needed to use more timeouts. And, well, both teams will be certainly tired going into the second game tomorrow night. But you got to think that the Knicks are probably energized by that. They're thinking, hey, you know, we came out slow. We can't do that again. And we got to come back in this game. Coming up, Jason Kidd got fired last night. I have a thought on what that may mean for the Wizards as we continue. It's the Andy Pollin Show, ESPN 630.
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0: 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They bring you home safely. Game 3 of the Nats 4-game series against the Mets here tonight with the question, can things get wilder? Monday, it was 10 runs for the Mets in the 12th in a 16-7 win. Last night, it was the Nats falling behind 5-0 in the second before James Wood hit an inside-the-park grand slam as the Nats went on to win 9-6, and they pull within a game of 500. Despite giving up the 5 runs, Foster Griffin grinded through 5 for his 5th win. Zach Littell will get the start tonight. Orioles will try to avoid getting swept in Tampa this afternoon. Coverage here at 12:30. O's were 4-1 losers last night to drop 7 games under 500. And DC United has its last game before the World Cup break. They're at Montreal on Saturday. The regular season will not resume until July 22nd. D.C. weather, afternoon storms, high 96. Andy Pollin, ESPN 630.
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0: It's not so much that Jason Kidd got fired last night as coach of the Mavericks as the timing of it. They wait till after the draft this happens. I mean, if you're going to make a coaching change, you make it right after the season. But apparently there was some friction with the new team president, Masai Ujiri, and they called it a mutual decision, though Kidd has a lot left on his contract. He's had 4 years and like $40 million left on the deal. That seems like an odd number to be parting mutually on, whether there was a settlement or not. And Kidd's going to coach again for sure. But the latest on this being reported by Yahoo is that Luka Doncic may want to come back to the Mavericks. Now, he had that incredible trade a couple of years ago. Oh, my God. Luka for an aging and hurt Anthony Davis? What are you doing here? Luka and LeBron did not win a championship together, at least so far. LeBron is a free agent. Whether he goes back to the Lakers, we'll have to see. But there is some real buzz that Luka wants to come back to Dallas. He loved playing in Dallas, was shocked by the trade. And the Mavericks have, Nico Harrison, who made that stupid trade, is out. And there are some key players still left on the roster who Luka played with Kyrie Irving. They've got Daniel Gafford, P.J. Washington. They've got some talent there. And of course, they've got Cooper Flagg. And so Cooper Flagg and Luka, you know, you got your two superstars and, you know, things are a little different. He's under a 3-year, $165 million max deal. And that keeps him under contract to the Lakers through 2027, 2028. So that'd be two more years. But is it possible he comes back? Meantime, you really think that Brian Keith is the long-term answer for the Wizards? I think Jason Kidd's a good coach. And I could see now the Anthony Davis part of it might complicate things. But I don't think Anthony Davis is going to be here. I mean, the things that he has said made it clear that it's a rebuild. He's in his early 30s, like 33. He doesn't really want to go through that. So is it possible they trade Anthony Davis and Jason Kidd replaces Brian Keith? Now, Will Dawkins said at the end of the season news conference, it's our intention to bring back Brian Keith. So what? He's probably making bupkis. And Jason Kidd would be an attractive guy to come here. I wouldn't rule that out. You know, just because Brian Keith right now is scheduled to return, things can change in a hurry in the NBA. We thought a week ago, 2 weeks ago, Jason Kidd was going to come back and coach Cooper Flagg and the Mavericks in year two with Flagg. No, not happening. And so Brian Keith is not going to be the coach when the Wizards get really good, if they get really good. And they, you know, they've tanked enough to be really good, and we'll see who they take as the number one pick. But I would not rule out the possibility that Jason Kidd could wind up here as the coach. As for the Western Conference Finals, which continue tonight after this miraculous performance by Victor Wembanyama in Game 1, where he had 41 points and 24 rebounds, a Wilt-like performance, and the defending champs losing for the first time in the postseason and losing at home. Do you overreact to this? Reggie Miller, who called the game on NBC and will do it again tonight on the Dan Patrick Show, says, no, you don't overreact.
7: I'll start from the Thunder standpoint. It's one game, and it's game one. Let's just flash back to last year's finals. Tyrese Halliburton hit a shot at the buzzer in game one. Pacers go up 1-0. The Thunder end up winning that series in seven. So you can't get too high, too low. You mentioned some of the highlights. Yes, SGA struggled. He did have 18 in the fourth, but a lot of those came from the free throw line. He was facing a wall of black jerseys everywhere he went. He struggled. I think the only bright spot offensively for the Thunder was Alex Caruso, a guy who comes off the bench. He had 30 points and 8 threes. But the Thunder, they missed a lot of wide-open shots, a lot of wide-open threes, and that's kind of been on point of why they've been unsuccessful versus the Spurs this year, has been they haven't been great from that three-point line, which is one of their strengths. So if they can correct that, yes. Game two could be a different story if SGA gets hot and some of those guys are making threes, like Aaron Wiggins came off the bench and missed three wide-open threes. So they've got to be more efficient. in terms of shooting the basketball when they're going to double and triple team SGA and take the ball out of his hands. For the San Antonio side, we came in and did what we were supposed to do. We were shorthanded without De'Aaron Fox, our point guard, who's probably arguably the second most important player on the team, and Dylan Harper, a rookie inserted into the starting lineup and was as cool as the other side of the pillow. He was unbelievable in moments down the stretch. His defense, if he was anticipating, I said he looked like Deion Sanders, at free safety on a couple of those steals. He was superb. And of course, the highlight of the night, when I talk about this time of year, you're picking up casual fans now because you're this close to getting to the NBA Finals. So now your casual fans are saying, I've heard of this Victor Wembanyama. I've seen a game or two, but now you got a chance to see a full 48-minute game plus, because it was a double overtime game, and to see how special. You and I have talked about this, and I've said to you, every time you watch a game of his, you're going to see something that you've never seen before. And in transition, a 7'4" dude down three, takes a 30-footer to tie the ball game. It's just unbelievable watching him play.
8: But I wonder what we would be saying if he missed that shot and they lost. Because when he pulled up, I went, oh, my God. And then you make it. It's one of those, oh, my God, oh, okay. But if he doesn't make it, then we're going to be, I think, questioning. I don't want to go too deep.
7: I don't think we would have been questioning. I thought it was a good look at that particular time, at that moment of the game. You're down three, closing moments of overtime, and you step right into it in flow. It wasn't forced. Was it deep? Yes, but we've seen him make deep threes before. I just love that he didn't blink. He didn't think about it. It was catch, shoot, high ball game.
8: Why don't they put Holmgren on him? Can Chet play him straight up?
7: Thank you, Theodore. At some point in this series, it's going to have to be them two. I applaud what Caruso is doing. I applaud J-Dub. And that's how they've somewhat had success with him the last couple of years. Not this season, but the last couple of years, putting a smaller defender underneath him. But I think during the middle of the game, and Jamal kind of mentioned this, it's like he's got to remember he is 7'4", yeah, right? So when you've got Caruso, you've got J-Dub guarding you, just throw it high. No one else in that building can go get that other than maybe Chet. And we saw in that one play, I believe it was the end of the first overtime, weak side help. Who is one of the best weak side help defenders in our game? Chet Holmgren. I think at some point during this series, there's going to have to be more time of it's Chet versus Wimby. And that's what we're here to see. Because these two have a history dating back to AAU, 17 and under, basketball games, USA versus France. And I want to see it. Chet is going to have to take and accept the challenge of playing longer minutes, not weak side help. He's going to have to take the onus of playing Wimby one-on-one.
0: That's Reggie Miller. Don't overreact, he says, on the Dan Patrick Show to what Victor Wembanyama did in game one, that Oklahoma City can come back and win and win the series. Brian Windhorst on our morning show yesterday on Sportsmanlike said, you can adjust to what you did on Wembanyama, but he actually believes that what Oklahoma City did was about as good a job as you could do. And he still had 41 points and 24 rebounds.
9: I think they did a good job on him. Really, the only thing that was unacceptable last night from the Thunder spot was that he had 9 offensive rebounds. I think he was 11. What was his shooting?
10: He was 14 of 25.
11: Yep, that's what it was.
9: Maybe 14 of 27. Honestly, look, this is Shaq 2.0. And, like, if you, back in the 2000s, if you held Shaq to, like, under 35, you kind of gave yourself a chance. I'm not sure. I think the strategy is the best they got. I don't think there's another way to do it. And the thing I loved about Victor last night, he took two threes. He did not, because the way that Victor will, I mean, Victor can hit six threes in a game. The Victor can bail you out by just shooting from the perimeter. And if he makes six threes, you just say, okay, we'll see you in game two. But Victor, when they've lost games this year, a lot of times it's because I loved how he went inside. If he's going to play that much inside, I honestly believe that their strategy was reasonably effective. That's why I say the 4 out of 7 thing is where we're going to run into a big problem in this league.
11: We're talking about the skill, the dominance of Victor Wembanyama. I'm equally as impressed with the mentality. A 22-year-old with this type of poise and composure and the competitive nature. Watching SGA get the MVP last night, an award that he publicly campaigned for. He's not shied away from telling everyone, I want to be great. I want that. Watching SGA get that feel like it fueled him in a different way.
9: I got excited about Victor Wembanyama when I learned his personality. Obviously, when he was 18, 19 years old, and you saw this guy who at that time was up, I think he's grown 2 inches or so, but whatever. when you saw a guy with that skill and that size, you're obviously very interested in him. When I went over to Paris and spent a lot of time with his family and learned about his mentality and learned about his sensibility and his sense of direction and in the way he looks at things and, you know, talk to him about his favorite artists and talk to him about how he learned English and things like this. That's when I was like, oh my God. That the personality is what put it over the top for me. You know, again, I'll go to Shaq. The reason Shaq was a great player was because of his incredible size that he played with. The reason he's an international superstar is because of his personality. Victor's personality is different than Shaq's, but it's so dynamic. And so the other thing I'll never forget is when he played in the Olympic final in Paris. I can't underscore what that moment was like. He is 20 years old, 21 years old. He is playing in the big, what potentially could have been the biggest game of his life, playing in the Olympic final in Paris, okay? Mm-hmm. He's playing against LeBron, Durant, Curry. He's playing against the superstar team of the last 30 years. The first possession of the game. You know, they sing the French national anthem. There's not a dry eye in the building. You know, this is like, you know, and he's super nationalistic, loves, you know, his heritage and loves France and everything. But the pressure of that moment, you know, Saturday night, 9 p.m. in Paris, the whole game, first possession, he comes right down. Bam, nails the three-pointer. I was like, whoa. Like, not worried about it at all. And so, like, I'm, like, checking boxes, checking boxes, checking boxes. And I'm like, someday the league's going to be his. It's going to be his league. And I think what we're finding out is whether that day is today. Because it could be.
12: 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Who came closer to overachieving last night, Wemby or Harper?
9: God, Harper was excellent.
10: Oh, he was so good.
9: This is the thing. I mean, we should be focused on Wemby, but what we really, really, and again, where I'm getting to the 4 out of 7, you look at the collective performance of Castle, Harper, Wembanyama, they're all 22 or younger. And again, Castle had 11 turnovers last night. They were taking advantage of him a little bit. That's why the game got to overtime. Was because the Spurs, the way the Thunder played, should have been a regulation loss, but Castle turned the ball over. But Harper, that's his first conference finals game. He didn't have any issues. He had one turnover in like 47 minutes, which is vital against the Thunder. I don't care if you're Magic Johnson. You play for 47 minutes. You're turning the ball over against the Thunder. I was incredibly impressed with Harper last night. The other thing is, Shai Gilgeous-Alexander is not going. They are absolutely selling out to shut him down. He is going to have special nights to hit his 30-point average. This is going to be a thing that we're going to continue to talk about. And Harper and Castle played a big role in that.
11: Does Mitch Johnson deserve more credit than we're giving him?
9: I thought Mitch Johnson coached a great game. And even to the point where he went to zone in the second overtime, the Thunder were not ready for that, and it staggered them like for two or three possessions. The play that he drew up for Castle on the back cut.
10: Yeah.
9: Caruso made a great play, but it was a beautiful play design. I thought both sides was very well coached.
0: So we got game two tonight. We'll see if they got an answer for Wemby. Also, SGA, the MVP, has to come through. They got to have a big night out of him. But, boy, we are seeing the emergence of a game changer in the NBA in Victor Wembanyama. You just can't say enough good things about him. And it's Wilt-like. I'm not old enough to remember Wilt when he was the offensive force that he was early in his career. I saw him at the end of his career when he was primarily a defender and a shot blocker for the Lakers. But to see a guy with that kind of speed and athleticism and the ability to shoot the way he does, it's absolutely remarkable to watch. I'm going to try and gut it out as long as I can tonight. I don't know if I'll be up for two overtimes, but what we're seeing is truly a transformational player. And we've got the game coming up tonight. The personality that he talks about, I think the big difference between Shaq and Wembanyama, Shaq was an incredibly dominant player when he was in his prime. And he just couldn't get his head around the idea that Kobe may have been the better player and they had to part ways. Had they been able to stay together, who knows? But, you know, Shaq he wanted to win for sure. But Wembanyama has that competitive gene in him, that thing that you really can't necessarily coach. The will to win, the want to win, the want to be great. And that is probably what really separates him. Because Shaq was not in shape when he would show up for camp. He kind of worked his way into shape during the season. He'd also wait if he had a need for off-season surgery. He'd wait till the start of the season to have it because he wanted his summer for himself. You know, so there's a lot of differences there. And man, it is absolutely incredible to watch. If you missed this, no more Schlitz beer. I didn't know this, but Schlitz is manufactured by Pabst. I think of Pabst Blue Ribbon. But Schlitz has been around since 1849. Later, it was produced by Pabst. And Chicago was really a spot where it thrived. It was Schlitz just had that thing. The Miller Lite is not as sexy as Schlitz. You know, so give me a Schlitz. And I got to know Artie Donovan a little bit, Hall of Fame player for the Baltimore Colts, a real character. I did a series of interviews with him a number of years ago. He used to show up on Letterman. And in the days where you couldn't make enough money for the rest of your life playing football, a guy like Artie Donovan, and even though he played, you know, a dozen years with the Colts and made the Hall of Fame, he had to have another career, and he was a Schlitz distributor. In fact, in the off season, he would be a salesman. He's a great salesman, and Schlitz was his beer. And Artie used to say, you know, even though he's a defensive tackle, he said, "Yeah, in the off season, the heaviest thing I lifted was a 12-ounce can of Schlitz." You know, so I just think of Schlitz and I think of Artie Donovan, and it's too bad it's gone away. I can't remember the last time I drank a Schlitz. But it's just another piece of Americana that has gone away. Where have you gone, Schlitz beer? Where have you gone, Artie Donovan, who despite being overweight and was known as Fatso throughout his life and said that the only vegetable that ever passed his lips was a French fry, lived to be the age of 89, consuming an awful lot of Schlitz and making a lot of people laugh. Coming up, we will get to a couple of leftover stories, including the Tom Dundon situation in Portland. Man who paid $4 billion for a basketball team and running it like a dollar store. We'll get to that next. It's the Andy Pollin Show, ESPN 630.
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0: So I don't have to tell you that the value of sports franchises has really exploded over the last 10 to 15 years. Like Commanders 3 years ago sold for $6.1 billion. The Seahawks are likely to sell for over $10 billion. If the Cowboys went on the market, it might be $12 billion. Just crazy. And the thought of an NBA team going for $4 billion when Ted Leonsis in 2009 bought both the arena and the Wizards for about $550 million. It's just absolutely amazing. Well, Tom Dundon has been the owner of the Carolina Hurricane. Good hockey team, good organization. And he came up with the investors that he had, the money to buy the Portland Trailblazers for $4.2 billion. That's a small market. You know, that's tough, but that's what the going rate is. And it appears that no matter what the price you buy in, it's going to go up. It's going to go up exponentially over the years. So the latest, if you haven't been following this, is that Dundon, after paying all that money, is now pinching pennies. And there was a Sports Illustrated report that the team told its players, yeah, it's a noon checkout at the hotel. We're not going to pay the late checkout fee. So you just have to sit around the lobby and wait for the bus. I think the earliest bus you can go to the arena for like a 7 o'clock game is like 4, you know, so you got to sit in the lobby for 4 hours with your stuff. You got to check out. I mean, it's just insane. And it's the NBA. It's not that many people. Also, the two-way players, the players who aren't necessarily going to play in the game, they were told, yeah, we're not even going to take you on the road in that first-round series against San Antonio. Now, he apologized for that. He chalked it up to inexperience. Did not actually deny that they didn't want to pay the late checkout fee. But he said the hotel wanted the team to pay for an extra night. And he didn't want to do that, so that was the reason for it. He said, I made a mistake. I just don't understand the league. In hockey, we don't have extra travel players because we're not on vacation. This is about the two-way players on the team. We're here to win, so we don't want that distraction. In the NBA, they seem to live with those distractions. That's not how I think about it, so you got to learn that's the difference between the two leagues. And he does have a history of paying his players in hockey. The thing is, players in the NBA care about perks. You know, I've talked about this a number of times. It's Tracy McGrady's story when he was a young player and a free agent with the Toronto Raptors. One of the things that attracted him to play in Orlando was the smoothie machine that they had in the locker room. Players like these little things. You have to, and as is pointed out in this Sports Illustrated story, there's a tax that comes with owning a small market NBA team. You have to treat the staff better in pay and in perks to get the best, to get them to work there. As ask the folks in Oklahoma City, San Antonio, and Cleveland. Portland's a beautiful city. It's wineries. I've been there. It's second to none, but it's a small market with a nasty climate for most of the season. Franchises need the carrots for the top talent. Remember, he didn't re-up Thiago Splitter as the coach. He's reportedly looking for the cheapest coach in the league. And the latest is they're firing 70 people from the organization. You know, relative to what players make and what the value of the team is and what the value is of making the playoffs and going to the championship is worth, seems like pennies, but we'll see how this goes. He's pushing back on this. He did appear on a Game Over podcast and sort of defended himself. But this has got to be a very, very troubling thing for the people in Portland to watch an owner who shelled out all that money for a team and goes, oh, yeah, we're not going to spend any money. You know, it's sort of what's happening here with the Nationals. The Learners have always had a reputation of not paying people top dollar. They hit it right when they got to Mike Rizzo, and Rizzo's made the right moves, and they won the World Series. But when things folded after that, now they're going very young, I would imagine cheap. And we got a team that's hitting. I mean, they're last night is a prime example of what the Nats could be. And if they had some pitching, they wouldn't have had to have the great comeback that they had, down 5-0. They wind up winning 9-6 with the help of an inside the park grand slam from James Wood. So when we look at other organizations, it seems like for the owner, it's excessive to spend money to take players on the road who aren't going to play. But, you know, that's the cost of doing business. And as they say, there is a small market tax on that you've got to go over and above to make those players happy. And one of the things that Greg Popovich did when he was running the Spurs is he always made it a point to take people out to dinner, give them fine wine, stuff like that. Make them feel good. And when you're pinching pennies like that, people can't feel good. They can't feel good about being in your organization. This I find to be, I guess the word is ironic. I don't know if that's the appropriate use of it. But the NCAA is calling on black athletes and fans to boycott athletic programs of public universities in states that are taking steps in the redistricting to restrict black voting rights. And these are states in the South. I'm old enough to remember this, that while there wasn't necessarily a color line in southern states for players, the players who were coming from places like Texas were going to other states. I spent some time in the Port Arthur, Beaumont area. They call it the Golden Triangle with Orange, Texas there as well. And that was a hotbed

0: This is a required monthly test of the emergency alert system in the Washington, D.C. operational area. Broadcast stations and cable systems are testing equipment that can quickly warn you during emergencies. If this had been an actual emergency, important information would have followed the alert tones. This concludes this test of the emergency alert system.
1: Carolina in the late 60s. And so we've kind of come full circle on this, that now because of what has gone on with the gerrymandering, that there is a group that's called itself Out of Bounds, urging prospective black athletes and their families and alumni to withhold athletic and financial support from major public universities in states that have moved to limit, weaken, or erase black voting representation. And, you know, 60 years ago, they're trying to get in, and finally things start to evolve, and now we're at a point where they're being urged to boycott this. This is an interesting time we're in right now, and we'll see where this goes. But you know, if you used to oh, black quarterback at a Southern university, that's so unusual. Now it's very common, of course. And where this is going to take us, who knows? I would urge you to read something. If you've not read it, it's available for free, even if you're not an athletic subscriber. Dan Pompey, who I believe used to write for the Chicago Tribune, somewhere in Chicago, maybe the Sun-Times, he's got a profile of Tom Condon. Tom Condon was a super agent. In fact, we mentioned him the other day. We were talking about Eli Manning. He was Eli Manning's agent when Eli pulled the big switcheroo and didn't play for the Chargers and wound up for the Giants. And it was Condon who said that Eli would sit out the season rather than play for San Diego. He became a very powerful agent after a terrific NFL career. I mean, he is a self-made guy who was undersized, walked on at Boston College, became a great player there, went to the Kansas City Chiefs as the 10th round pick. A great player for the Chiefs, transitioned into becoming an agent, and was as good as anybody ever was in doing that, especially with NFL players. And he's now suffering from something that may be related to his playing days. Played 12 years in the NFL. But it's a very interesting profile of somebody who really made some changes in the NFL and was a very important figure, not just in representing his clients, but the way that the players were able to get more rights and how things have changed as they evolved into free agency in the 1990s. And if you've not read it, I would urge you to read it. It's a profile of Tom Condon by Dan Pompey. And finally, this Joey Chestnut, when he shows up at the July 4th Coney Island hot dog eating contest, he will be under probation. Here's the deal. According to court records obtained by U.S. Weekly, Joey Chestnut, who ate 70 hot dogs last year at July 4th, pleaded guilty to misdemeanor battery over a bar altercation and has been sentenced to 180 days probation. The man who Chestnut struck says he exchanged a handshake with him before he was struck on the left side of his face. According to the affidavit, Chestnut told law enforcement the following day during questioning he was pretty drunk and didn't remember. He said after watching the incident on video, his slap looked like a joke, didn't realize it was going to be reported. The legal team released a statement to U.S. Weekly saying that Joey regrets engaging in the interaction and he strives to always connect in a fun manner with the fans. In this case, some inappropriate things were said that Joey reacted to. He's committed to avoiding being in those situations going forward. 70 hot dogs last year. I would say this, and it's known that he doesn't always eat like that, but for a person known for eating, and this is what they tell you about drinking, if you're going to be drinking, you should be eating to absorb the alcohol. You know, how much would he have had to drink to get drunk? You know, I don't know. But it just seems like, you know, of course, Joey Chestnut doesn't consume 70 hot dogs on a regular basis. But it would just seem that, you know, getting drunk would take a lot if you're eating the way he does. So I'm not a doctor, but they pay me to be one on the radio. No, they don't. that's going to do it for me. I'll be back here tomorrow morning at 9 a.m.
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3: 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And the Nats could come close to matching their hitting with pitching. They'd be dangerous. As it is, they're exciting. Another example last night, Foster Griffin hit for 5 runs in the first 2 innings against the Mets, but they responded with an inside-the-park grand slam from James Wood in a 9-6 win to pull within a game of 500. Griffin managed to make it through 5 for the win, game 3 of the 4-game series tonight. Afternoon game for the Orioles today in Tampa as they try to avoid the sweep. Coverage here at 12:30. Baltimore dropped to 7 games under 500 with last night's 4-1 loss. And take it for what it's worth, but free agent wide receiver Stephon Diggs, who played the Super Bowl, has put out on social media that he is going to talk to the Commanders, quote, real soon. D.C. weather, afternoon storms, high 96. Andy Pollin, ESPN 630.
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0: the song. It was called Hooked.
1: Yes, Hooked by Vanilla Ice.
0: Yes, yes. Unfortunately, I'm also a military brat, so you know you grow up listening to a wide variety of music. My kids like to tell me that I'm eclectic because they don't know what's going to play on my playlist.
1: So what branch, man? Down in Virginia, I think I know the answer, but what branch?
0: I was Navy.
1: Yeah. Okay. Likewise.
0: 21 years retired and still work on the naval base.
1: Oh, wait. Well, thank you for your service. I thought you was military family just because of like your mom or your dad, but my dad was
0: Air Force. I went Navy.
1: Okay. Attaboy. All right. Well, hey, I mean, small world. I didn't know you could opt out of being named Randy or called Randy. I probably would have done that years ago. Gone by my middle name, Colin. They're not making new Randys, dude.
2: Really, I did not know that there was such a Randy sort of issue going on here,
1: buddy. Randy,
2: there was like some insecurity about Randy. I just think of Macho Man Randy Savage.
1: But that's it. Like
2: that's the legendary Randy.
1: We lost Macho Man in 2010. You know, like it's been a bit like Randy Travis. Like he's kind of you know, and Randy Quaid's liability for the B Rand. You know, for the brand. So. Yeah.
2: Yeah, is that why Randall Cunningham with a Randall and not Randy?
1: But I'm Randolph. I'm R-A-N-D-O-L-P-H.
2: Randolph. Okay.
1: Like, so you ever see Blazing Saddles? Yeah. Randolph Scott?
2: Yeah.
1: I got a whole theory on that. We're going to get into it.
2: I have some questions about Randy because I'm starting to wonder, but I don't know any black Randys. But
1: Randy Jackson? All right, we'll figure that out.
2: You had that tuck. You had that in the tuck.
1: 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Also, we're going to break down the Eastern and Western Conference titles with someone who was in the Garden last night. 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
13: Orioles and Rays concluding a three-game series here at Tropicana Field today. Tropicana Field started with baseball in 1998. That was the first year of the Tampa Bay Devil Rays. On that team as an everyday player is current Orioles coach Miguel Cairo, who had one of the great runs in modern baseball in the sense that he played for 17 years in the major leagues, most of the time as a utility player. He played for 9 different teams, and he faced every great pitcher of his era. Randy Johnson, Mike Mussina, he even faced Clayton Kershaw, and yes, Pedro Martinez. Miguel Cairo didn't homer a whole lot in his major league career, but he did hit one off of Pedro.
14: Miguel Cairo is with us. Miguel, I looked this up today. You faced almost 1,000 different major league pitchers. Think about that. Your most at-bats were against Andy Pettitte, kind of a borderline Hall of Fame guy, just below. Mike Mussina, my favorite pitcher growing up and a Hall of Famer. And then Pedro Martinez is right there, too, who, by the way, you hit a home run off of. No one can take that away from you.
15: No, I would never forget that.
14: Do you remember it?
15: Oh, heck yeah. It was in Boston. It was a changeup, middle inning. It was a 3-run homer. I would never forget it because it was, when you get to face a Hall of Famer, a guy that was an unbelievable pitcher. You know, Randy Johnson, Andy Pettitte.
14: Clayton Kershaw you faced 7 times. That's how long you played.
15: Yes. That was, and he was the, he was one of the nastiest left-handed pitcher that I faced.
14: Listen, I grew up in the 80s and 90s loving this game. I have broadcasted it for many years and covered it for many more. I know there might be more guys throwing 95 to 100 now, but I'm sorry. I'm of the group that thinks that the guys we just mentioned would be great in any era, including this one. And you face Randy Johnson. I know we talk about upper 90s velo nowadays. What would he have thrown with a gun today?
15: He got to be like 100 and plus. I think so, yes. He's almost 7 foot tall with extension that he used to have. in this time with the new, you know, the way they get the velocity, the speed, all that stuff, he got to be close to 100.
14: Nothing against today's players, and I just can't stand the recency bias. I love the history of the game. Mike Messina and Greg Maddux, they would have gotten guys out in this year or two, right?
15: Heck yeah. They knew how to pitch. They knew how to pitch. They knew how to keep you out of balance. Their ball moves so much. It was like, you know, when you know how to pitch, you know, they can get people out in any era.
14: Nastiest pitcher you ever faced?
15: I think Pedro Martinez, Randy Johnson, great shot. Andy Petty was really tough because Abigo Curvo, the cutter, changeup. It was, those ones, they were tough.
14: It's still baseball, right? After all these years, we can talk about different numbers and different things, but it's still the game that we all grew up with.
15: Of course. You know, you got to play the game. You have to know how to run the bases. You got to have a knowledge of what is going on in the field. You know, like, you always had to do your preparation, your plan. It's still, you know, I always say that still the same ball is rounded. You still got a bat. Different dimension in the barrel, but it's still the same game. You got to play the game the right way. You got to know how to run the bases. You got to know, anticipate, and have a knowledge what you got to do with the ball before it happens.
14: You played for 17 years, been a coach forever. You played in the minor leagues for 7 years. You've managed in the big leagues. Last question, Miguel. Do you still love showing up to a ballpark and putting a uniform on?
15: I love being here. I love coming to the ballpark. I love making impact on players, and young players that are just coming out of the minor league to the big leagues. And, you know, I wasn't scared to ask questions. I hope they ask a lot of questions. I will give my best answer. It might not be the right answer for them, but I love being in the field. I love defense. I love the game.
13: That is Orioles coach Miguel Cairo. What a baseball life he has lived. We're getting closer to first pitch here at Tropicana Field. When we come back, Ben Wagner chats with Orioles manager Craig Albernaz. That's next on the Orioles Radio Network.
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0: more if he cannot get Rutschman out. The 1-1, Adley shoots it foul down the right field line, 1-2. Again, the Orioles had a 3-1 lead. You're never comfortable here. You're never comfortable against this Tampa Bay Rays team. But Nunez twice, a strike away from getting out of the eighth without allowing a single run. And the Rays came through. The 1-2 in the dirt for a ball, 2-2. Just incredible at-bats from Caminero and Aranda. And then it looked like Nunez was out of gas. Enrico did not have his good stuff today. And Palacios got a hit. And then a double steal to get a huge add-on run. 5-3, the 2-2. Adley rolls her on the ground to third base. Done. The third baseman has it. Fires. Ball game. And on this Wednesday afternoon, here in St. Petersburg, Florida, in a season of tough times, this may be the toughest. The Orioles had a 3-1 lead with two outs in the bottom of the eighth, and they lose on this day at Tropicana Field, 5-3. They get swept by the best team in baseball, the Tampa Bay Rays, who now are 33-15, and the Orioles have a 1-5 road trip. We'll come back with more next on the Orioles Radio Network.
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0: 5-3, the final. The Orioles swept by the Rays. A 1-5 road trip. Just devastating for the Orioles as they try and turn the corner this year. Well, that won't start here. It will try and begin when the Orioles return home for their longest homestand of the season, Friday night against the Detroit Tigers. The Orioles got blown out on Monday here. An ugly, ugly loss. That didn't happen the last two nights. Two games to be won, but the Orioles could not do so, and they lose 5-3 today to the Tampa Bay Rays. When we come back, Ben Wagner is the full totals next on the Orioles Radio Network.
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2: Tough sledding this afternoon to wrap up a three-game series in St. Petersburg, where the Tampa Bay Rays erupt for a four-run eighth and pick up a 5-3 win to take all three in their first series matchup against the Baltimore Orioles. Post-game show coverage continues from Tropicana Field. Brent Hollander, Ben Wagner with you. Tampa Bay, a 5-3 win, and the Rays are rolling. They have won 15 out of the last 16 home games. They have currently now gone 13-2 against the American League Eastern Division. And when we say they're hot, they are hot. 21 out of 25 into the win column to move to 33-15 on the year. It's a slog right now for Baltimore. They've dropped 7 out of their last 9 and 15 out of the last 21, now to 21-29 on the year. Totals in this one, Tampa Bay 5 runs, 6 hits, and no errors. At the plate, the Tampa Bay Rays go 2 for 4 with runners in scoring position, leave 4 men on base. Baltimore 3 runs, 9 hits, and no errors. Birds at the plate today, leave 9 men on base and go 1 for 9 with runners in scoring position. Long balls today by Baltimore included Pete Alonso and Samuel Basile, both launching solo home runs in the sixth inning, and at the time, putting the Birds on top 3-1 before the eruption by the Rays to pick up the victory. And it went to Jesse Schultens, who was the gold star of the day. He soaked up 4 innings after Steven Matz came off the injured list today, and we knew it would be a short start for the veteran left-hander. The right-hander, who had been in the rotation, faced 19 batters, fanned 4, issued 1 walk, gave up the solo home runs in 4 frames. Ian Seymour out of the bullpen picked up his second save in the major leagues. For the Orioles, the loss and the blown save goes to Anthony Nunez. He's now 2-1 in the major leagues, blew his second save of the year. No other decisions in this ballgame that spanned 2 hours and 31 minutes in front of a rowdy crowd here at the Trop. 11,846 watch Tampa Bay take all three this afternoon, 5-3 over the Orioles. Coming up on the other side of the break, we've still got our highlights and reaction from the clubhouse with manager Craig Albernaz coming up on the Orioles Radio Network.
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2: Brent Ben with you, Tropicana Field. That, my friend Ben Wagner, that is a gut punch.
3: Sure is. Inexplicable, because you get the long balls from Pete Alonso and Samuel Basayo. You have your guys in leverage lined up, ready to go. Now, Tampa Bay did build to the point where they got their best bats to the plate, but Anthony Nunez and Rico Garcia had been so good for so long to this point of the season. You didn't expect them to have it every time out.
2: No.
3: You didn't expect them both to lose it in the same outing. And this is maybe just a deeper look at how the attack can happen from the Tampa Bay Rays, too. They have good hitters, and we have been talking about it now for three consecutive days, and they attacked the Orioles when they were vulnerable, and they scored four runs in the bottom of the eighth inning to pick up a 5-3 win today. But you can also look at missed opportunities for Baltimore, once again with runners in scoring position. It was another tough day. Early in this contest, Baltimore goes 1-for-9 with runners in scoring position today.
2: That can't be looked past, and you do have to give credit to the Rays, who are kind of operating on a different level. I mean, I'm not trying to be hyperbolic here. They're 33-15. They're 19-5 at home in a season where many thought they were punting for some future date. They're not just the best franchise in baseball as far as on-the-field baseball operations. They might be the best franchise in sports in how they operate. They're doing it in a totally different way, and it showed again today, and they won all three games against the Orioles. It was impressive. The Rays beat the Orioles. They come from behind. They were down to the last strike in the eighth on two different occasions, but Nunez couldn't put away Caminero and Aranda, and Tampa Bay comes from behind and wins this game 5-3, and they sweep the Orioles here at Tropicana Field. When we come back, the highlights from this one next on the Orioles Radio Network.
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2: 5-3 in the final in this one. Tampa Bay beats Baltimore and the Rays sweep the Orioles. Postgame highlights brought to you by PNC. Patience is a winning strategy in baseball and banking. PNC Bank, brilliantly boring since 1865. Tampa Bay scored first in this one. First career homer for the catcher, Hunter Peduccia. That gave the Rays a 1-0 lead. The Orioles, though, would get on the board in the top of the third. A leadoff walk for Taylor Ward. A single by Gunnar Henderson. Rutschman would strike out, but the next batter was Pete Alonso.
3: The 1-1. Swinging a line drive into left field. That's down for a base hit. Hitting the bag at third. Ward turns the corner. He's coming home. The throw is way offline. Back throw over to first base. Not in time. Alonso is safe there, falling back to the first base bag. He's got an RBI single, and we're tied 1-1.
2: Start of a big day for Pete. The Orioles have grabbed the lead behind Alonso. Top of the sixth. He was a leadoff hitter in that inning.
3: Teed up the RBI opportunity for Alonso, who drives the 2-0 out to deep right field. DeLuca at the wall. It is gone! It felt like a long time coming for Pete Alonso. 10 games without a long ball. He goes the opposite way and drills a 374-foot shot. His ninth of the season. And the Orioles jump on top 2-1.
2: And two batters later, Samuel Basayo would come to the plate.
3: Righty fires. And that's corked out to deep right field. And you can forget it! Basayo and Alonso have homered in the sixth inning. Samuel Basayo absolutely destroyed that ball. 400 feet over the wall in right field. Out of here in a flash. And it's 3-1.
2: 3-1, Orioles had opportunities to add to their lead. They could not do so. We go to the bottom of the eighth. Anthony Nunez, who's been really good, particularly as of late, enters this game. And the catcher, who hit his first career home run earlier in the game, starts the eighth with a leadoff bunt base hit. He couldn't have rolled it towards third base any better. So the leadoff batter was on. And then it was a pop-out, one out. The next batter, Chandler Simpson, impossible double up. He grounds to second base. The Orioles could only get the lead runner, but there are two outs. And then Nunez got two strikes on Junior Caminero. Eventually, Caminero would work a full count, and he would get a base hit to right. So, something really going right now for the Rays. The tying runs on base, and the go-ahead run, and Jonathan Aranda would come to the plate. Similar situation. Nunez gets ahead, but eventually, the Rays, well, they did what they always do. There goes the runner from first, the pitch. And it's lined into right center field, a base hit. Simpson scores. Dunn being waved in from third. The Orioles bobble in the outfield, and this game is tied. Dunn scores from first. Aranda comes through. Are you kidding me? Back-to-back hitters. Nunez a strike away. And the Rays' two best hitters in the lineup today come through. Yep, it was devastating. Then Valade walks. Rico Garcia would come on. He give up an RBI base hit to Richie Palacios. The Rays took the lead. Eventually, a double steal would score another run. And the Rays get a five-spot total, four in just the bottom of the eighth. And again, all of it with two outs. 5-3, Tampa Bay. So the Rays win it. They sweep the Orioles. We'll come back. We'll hear from the manager, Craig Albernez, next on the Orioles Radio Network.
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3: Postgame show continues after a tough one here at Tropicana Field this afternoon. Tampa Bay with a rally victory. 5-3 is the final score, but it all started to unravel for the Birds in the bottom of the eighth inning when Tampa Bay plated four runs. It all started with a bunt single, and then it went from there once they got into the teeth of the batting order. Talking about this setback, manager Craig Albernez down in the clubhouse.
21: Obviously, the leadoff bunt, get the leadoff guy on, and Looney did a good job of making pitches to get the two outs, and then it was just a round of just a grindy at bat, and just wasn't able to put him away. Then he walked the next guy, and that's when we brought in Rico, and, you know, Rico fell behind 3-0, and in the dugout, we kind of knew, like, he swings 3-0, and he did go to fastball, and he put a good swing on it.
22: With the way this game had gone, and to be able to pull ahead and go into the late in the game with the lead, I mean, just how much of a gut punch was this for the team?
21: Oh, it's a big-time gut punch for sure. You know, it's 3-1 lead going into the eighth. You know, with our guys that we trust a lot, that have been throwing extremely well, and by no means did we ever think the game was wrapped up. That's why it was 27 outs, but, you know, with our guys, and we felt pretty good. And also, there's some meat on the bone where a couple opportunities where we didn't go first or third on some balls in the outfield where, you know, to get those extra runs where we're operating right offensively and on the base running side, like we're taking those extra bases and getting to third base with less than two outs and be able to sack fly or have the infield in and move the ball forward.
23: San Paz is potentially best start of the season and kind of unfortunate. It obviously comes in a loss, but promising from him.
21: Yeah, very promising. Threw the ball well. Did a great job mixing his pitches in the strike zone. Curveball had a good bite to it. Cutter looked great. Yeah, the only one was the ambush homer by Hunter. It was a great swing, but, you know, that's the, yeah, Bob's outstanding for us tonight.
24: And three more hits for Gunner. Just seems like he's kind of heating up a little bit.
21: Right? Yeah. Yeah, and, you know, great job, you know, against Matt's left on left and just not trying to do too much, just trying to stay through the middle. And when Gunner's going right, those are results that come. And it's kind of what we saw in Washington in the third game. But, yeah, Gunner's swing the bat well.
22: You've seen firsthand what the Rays and Yankees look like at the top of this division. What needs to be done for this ball club to play better baseball and get to the level that those two teams are at?
21: Yeah, it's just playing a complete baseball game. You know, we've shown that we can play with anyone. We just have to allow ourselves to play with anyone, you know, whether it be on the pitching side, defensively, offensively. Like, we just got to get everything clicking at once and being aggressive on the bases. You know, when we're pushing the envelope on the bases, that's when good things happen for us. And when we're playing a little passive and just playing careful, that's when, you know, we leave some opportunities out there.
23: If I may follow up, you say allow yourself to play like that. Is there something I don't know, this potentially stopping players from feeling that they can be aggressive on the bases or clicking, you know, offensively or defensively or anything like that?
21: I say that in terms of, you know, mentally, it's not nothing physical with these guys. And, you know, I'm not saying it's mental, but also when you go into the game with that mindset of, you know, you want to take any extra 90 feet, you want to grind out at bats, you want to take nothing for granted, and because you never know what can happen. You know, any team can come back, you know, and any team can, you know, win the game. That's why, you know, it's a really competitive league, especially in the division. So, you know, we just have to go out there and play our game.
3: That's Orioles manager Craig Albernez after a 5-3 Orioles loss. We'll come back. We'll tee up the off day and the series that lays in front of the Orioles as they get back home with a chance to turn it around. The longest homestand is coming up for Baltimore, and it starts against the Tigers on Friday night. We'll talk about it with Brett Hollander to close up shop right after this along the Orioles Radio Network.
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2: Orioles lose another heartbreaker today in St. Pete as they get swept away by the Rays and they conclude a 1-5 road trip, 5-3, the final on this Wednesday afternoon. Orioles are off tomorrow. They start their longest homestand of the year on Friday, the first of 10 at home, and the first of 3 on Friday evening against the Detroit Tigers, who have lost 4 in a row heading in to play tonight. 7:05 first pitch. 6:30, we are on the air with Chris Bassett on the mound Friday nights at Oriole Park at Camden Yards. On this Wednesday, our ballpark producer has been Peter DeFeet. 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And our studio producers, a cast of thousands, Ryan Leshko, Kyle Airway, and Kevin White. 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
13: DC Steelers quarterback Aaron Rodgers told reporters he will retire after the 2026 NFL season, which will be his 22nd in the league. The NBA's Western Conference Finals resume with the Thunder hosting the Spurs in Game 2 tonight, 8 Eastern ESPN Radio. San Antonio's 5-1 versus OKC this season, including that double overtime win in Game 1 of the Conference Finals when Victor Wembanyama had 41 points and 24 rebounds. Chet Holmgren, one Thunder player that must step up tonight, says ESPN's Kendrick Perkins.
14: This is not about anything else. This is not about trying to have this big game plan. No, it's about mano y mano. You're in my home. You're in my crib. I'm the NBA champion. You're trying to take what's mine. I'm 7-1. I need you to go out there and handle your business, and that's what I need Chet to do.
13: New Mavericks president Masai Ujiri called the decision to remove coach Jason Kidd a difficult one and one that was his alone. Avalanche defenseman Cale Makar won't play in Game 1 of the NHL's West Final versus the Golden Knights tonight due to an apparent upper body injury, 8 Eastern, ESPN.
21: Hey, it's Evan Cohen. Coming up Thursday, we'll react to Game 2 of the Western Conference Finals. Plus, after an epic collapse, will the Cavs have enough to rebound in Game 2? It's on Sportsmanlike, 6 a.m. Eastern, right here on ESPN Radio, ESPN 2, and ESPNU.
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4: I'm Christine Lisi. 2 days after an NBA playoff performance for the ages, Victor Wembanyama leads the Spurs against the Thunder in Game 2 of the West Finals tonight. Coverage in an hour on ESPN Radio. To keep Wemby from another Superman-like performance, OKC's got to put a big man on him, advises NBA champion Brendan Haywood.
5: Chet got to go guard. Chet got to come out and play. Chet, listen, you're an all-defensive player. You're a young guy in this league. You got to go get that smoke. We ain't saying you're going to stop Wemby, but the first thing I would do if I'm OKC is I got to put a big body on dude and help from another area.
4: Brendan Haywood on Freddie and Harry. Chet would be 7'1", OKC center Chet Holmgren. Thunder down 1-0 in that series. New Mavericks president Masai Ujiri said removing coach Jason Kidd was a difficult decision and was his decision alone. Avalanche defenseman Cale Makar will miss the NHL's West Final opener versus the Golden Knights tonight. Face off on ESPN in an hour. Makar is dealing with multiple injuries, and the team says he is day-to-day. The Sabres rewarded coach Lindy Ruff with helping end the team's 14-year playoff drought. Buffalo signing Ruff to a 2-year extension. Steelers quarterback Aaron Rodgers told reporters he will retire after the 2026 NFL season, which will be his 22nd in the league. Baseball, Toronto veteran starter Jose Barrios underwent a full Tommy John surgery on his right elbow today. He'll be sidelined well into the 2027 season. Latest blow to Toronto's injury-ravaged rotation, Shane Bieber remains sidelined by forearm stiffness. Cody Pounce out for the season with a knee injury. Max Scherzer's been limited by forearm and ankle injuries.
6: Hey, it's Michelle's Mom, and coming out Thursday, Jalen Brunson lit up the garden in the fourth quarter to lead the Knicks to a huge win in Game 1. I'll tell you if you'll be able to do it again. It's on Sportsmanlike, 6 a.m. Eastern, right here on ESPN Radio, ESPN2, and ESPNU.

0: to go in there.
1: Why I don't know why. Not like Texas
0: right.
1: Tech.
0: His big deal. I'm going to go big deal.
1: Did his wife's current husband go there?
0: Oh.
1: I don't think so. It's from my.
0: Damn.
1: I'm just saying. Anyways, moving along.
0: Kung Fu instructor, right? Like, I mean, that guy.
1: Jiu-jitsu.
0: Was that what it was?
1: Yep. They're married. They have a baby now. We wish them well. Coming up next here.
0: I didn't know. You're
1: shocked. Yes.
0: I had no idea.
1: Yes. She had a child with
0: and
1: him.
0: And they reproduced. From white belt to black belt. Okay. There you go.
1: Okay. Coming up next here. Let's get back to basketball. Basketball
0: who?
1: Save us. Can the champ slow down Wemby right here on ESPN Radio?
0: Can they?
2: All the dunks.
3: Cunningham to the basket. And he dunks it with the left hand.
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3: Doncic lofts it for James. Slams it home.
2: The daggers.
3: Gilgeous Alexander open three. Bang, he got it. And the Thunder have taken the lead.
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